The sound that you're listening to is from my guitar that's named Lucille. I'm very crazy about Lucille. Lucille took me from the plantation. Oh, and you might say, brought me fame. I don't think I could just talk enough about Lucille. Sometime when I'm blue, it seems like Lucille try to help me call my name. I used to sing spirituals, and I thought that this was the thing that I wanted to do. But somehow or other, when I went in the army, I picked up on Lucille. Start singing the blues. Well, now when I'm paying my dues, maybe you don't know what I mean when I say paying dues. I mean when things are bad with me. I can always, depend on Lucille. Sort of hard to talk to you myself. I guess I'll let Lucille say a few words and then

You know, I doubt if you can feel it like I do. But when I think about the things that I've gone through, like, well, for instance, if I have a girlfriend and she misuses me, and I go home at night, maybe I'm lonely. Well, not maybe, I am lonely. I pick up Lucille and it bring out those funny sounds that sound good to me, you know. Sometimes I get to a place where I can't even say nothing. Look out. Sometimes I think it's crime.

Ladi Bilingue presents a candidate forum with special focus on Fresno County. The forum, held in Fresno, featured one candidate to Congressional District 22 and three candidates to the District 1 of the Fresno County Board of Supervisors. The forum was convened by the collaborative United for the Valley and was moderated by Kerry Klein, editor and reporter for KVPR Valley Public Radio. This is a recorded edition of the forum, which took place at Central High School East in Fresno on April 28th. The forum begins with a focus on California Congressional District 22.

Welcome to this special gathering leading up to the primary elections on June the 2nd, followed by the general midterm elections on November the 3rd. Thank you everyone for joining us. Muy bienvenidos y bienvenidas sean a este especial encuentro con candidatos, entre candidatos y votantes rumbo a las elecciones primarias del 2 de junio y rumbo a las generales de medio término del 3 de noviembre. Yo soy Samuel Orozco, director de Noticias e Información de Radio Bilingüe, y tendré el gusto de ofrecer, de servir como maestro de ceremonias en esta ocasión. Today we present an open forum bringing together candidates and voters from Fresno County with a central focus on two key races. California's 22nd Congressional District, a seat in the U.S. Congress currently held by Republican David Valadao, and which is being contested by Democrats Dr. Jasmith Bains and Dr. Randy Villegas. The other district is District Number 1 of the Fresno County Board of Supervisors, a seat for which the following candidates are competing: Lupe Flores, Omar Hernandez, Mike Carbasi, Maria Pacheco, Eric Payne, y Felipe Perez. This forum is sponsored by a collaborative of civic organizations in the San Joaquin Valley known as Unidos por el Valle, United. The collective includes the following organizations.

0: Next forum will take place next week, Thursday, May the 7th, in Stratford. That's in Kings County. One week later, it will be held in Tulare County in Lindsay on May 14th. And the final forum, just before the primaries, will take place at the Bakersfield Museum of Art on May 21st. For the Radio Bilingüe audience, Congressional District 22 is of particular interest because it is a district with a large Latino majority, about 70%, and 60-plus percent of the electorate are Latinos. And because it has the highest population enrolled in Medicaid, a program that is currently threatened by major budget cuts. And because it is one of the districts with the highest concentration of immigrant detention centers. It is worth noting that many residents of Congressional District 22 may not realize they live within the district, since the boundaries of the district were recently redrawn following the November referendum. New communities, particularly within Fresno County, have now been incorporated into the district. In Fresno County, the district includes part of the city of Fresno, as well as Kerman, Huron, Cantua Creek, Tranquility, and other areas, other communities. It also includes portions of Kings, Tulare, and Kern counties. Through this forum, the organizing committee sought to create a space where voters and community organizations could engage directly with the candidates, with the purpose of clarifying their positions, plans, their ideas regarding the issues of greatest concern to the local communities in this area. This is a nonpartisan event. Audience members are welcome to applaud during the event, provided that doing so does not disrupt the proceedings or involve shouting at the candidates. The forum will follow this format. Each candidate will be invited to deliver an opening statement. The moderator will then direct questions to the candidates. The same question will be posed to all candidates, especially on District 1, where we'll have multiple candidates participating. Each candidate will have 2 minutes to respond. And after the moderator has asked several questions, audience members will be invited to direct their own questions to the candidates. So be preparing your questions. In a few more minutes, you'll be able to participate in an open mic segment. So before we go into the conversation, let me mention that we did our best to reach out to all candidates running for this office. We invited all candidates on the ballot. Participants in this event are those who accepted our invitation, and we appreciate the candidates who are here today to share their perspectives with us. Without further ado, allow me to introduce the moderator of this forum. She is Carrie Klein, an editor and award-winning reporter for KVPR, the Valley's public radio station. Carrie's coverage of public health, air pollution, access to drinking water, and wildfires in the San Joaquin Valley has been featured on NPR, KQED, Science Friday, and the Kaiser Health News. I'm happy to say that she is also a fellow cyclist here in the Valley. I will now turn the meeting over to our moderator, Carrie.
1: Great. So let us begin. Thank you all so much for coming to join us tonight. Excited to talk with these candidates, first with Randy Villegas and then with the candidates for Fresno County Supervisor District 1. So let's begin with Randy. So as Samuel explained, we did invite the other candidates here as well, Jasmeet Baines and David Baladeo. They declined to come, but we are very excited to be speaking with Randy Villegas tonight. I'll introduce him very briefly. Randy is from the San Joaquin Valley, born in Bakersfield, currently teaches poli-sci, political science, at College of the Sequoias, and is a trustee of Visalia Unified School District. Randy, thanks so much for being here tonight.
2: Of course. Thank you for having me.
1: So let's begin with healthcare. So District 22 has the highest population of Medicaid enrollees in the country, Medicaid, which in California, of course, is called Medi-Cal. The incumbent David Valadao voted for H.R. 1, the big, beautiful bill, which cut nearly $1 trillion from Medicaid over 10 years. As a result of these cuts, thousands of people enrolled in Medi-Cal are expected to lose their health coverage at the end of this year. If you won this seat, what would you do to help these constituents keep their health care coverage?
2: Yeah, thank you so much for the question. And first off, if I can begin, you guys should all give yourselves a hand for being here today, because you did something that my opponents couldn't do, which is showing up. And, you know, Valadao has sold us out completely when it comes to health care, right? This district has the highest Medicaid recipients in the entire country. Two out of every three of our constituents relies on Medicaid. And he signed on to three different letters saying that if this bill affected Medicaid in any way, that he wouldn't vote for it. And he lied straight to our faces. And he gutted Medicaid, the opportunity that he had, the first opportunity he had. And I tell people the most ironic part about all this is Valadao has a government-sponsored healthcare plan as a member of Congress. And I think he needs to use that plan to schedule a physical, because he needs to look for that spine that he's been missing these last few years, right? When I think about healthcare in this district, he voted to cut Medicaid by billions of dollars to go give tax breaks to billionaires, to the richest in our country, right? And we know that we need to go further than this. Not only are we going to fight to reverse this big bull spit bill, I'll say that because I think we're on radio, but we need to do more. Why is it that so many of our communities here in the Central Valley suffer under what we're already facing? I want you to raise your hand if you or someone you love relies on Medicaid. Please raise your hand. Okay, put your hands down. I want you to raise your hand if you or someone you love drives all the way to Tijuana to go get cheaper dental work done or to buy cheaper prescription drugs. Raise your hand. This shouldn't be happening in the richest country in the history of the world. So not only do we need a fight to reverse these tax cuts and to reverse H.R. 1, but that is why I am a big proponent of universal health care, of Medicare for all, because I believe that health care is a human right. Yes. Nobody should have to choose between going to the doctor or their grocery bill. Nobody should have to choose between rationing their medicine. And I'm here to say that nobody should have to fight cancer and their congressman at the same time. So when I get to Congress, not only are we going to reverse these tax cuts, but I want to fight to make sure that we're directly negotiating those prescription drug prices with Big Pharma to bring costs down, and also making sure that we are fighting for health care as a human right to ensure that every single person in this country has the health care that they deserve.
1: Okay, thank you. So this district now contains three immigration detention facilities, one in Bakersfield and two in McFarland. There have been increasing reports about inhumane treatment of detainees at some of these facilities. What do you know about these detention conditions? What would you do to ensure congressional oversight?
2: Yes, and this is an issue that's deeply personal to me as a son of immigrants from Mexico. My dad from Michoacán, my mom from Guerrero, they sacrificed everything to give my siblings and I a better opportunity at life, to get an education and to get ahead. And the reality is we're facing a broken immigration system in this country. We have private prison corporations like GEO, like CoreCivic, that continue to profit off the separation of our families. And we have politicians who refuse to say nothing about the inhumane conditions inside of these prisons and the fact that they're profiting off the separation of our families. And this is an issue that isn't new to me. I was out protesting the

0: She said, these days and these days from this time to this time. I said, great. I want to plan something around that. And I had been inspired because I saw that Juanes and John Legend did this, you know, concert outside of a prison in Arizona. And I was like, great, let's get Juanes and John Legend to come to Bakersfield, as if we had that kind of budget. We didn't, but we had people who cared. And so what we did is we actually organized outside of the detention center. We had a press conference calling for humane and just immigration reform. And even though we didn't have money to bring Juanes, we got enough money to actually hire a banda to play music for those detainees inside so that they would know that people were advocating for them and for a more just and humane immigration system. That's why not only do I want to fight for immigration reform, but I actually want to pass a bill to ban these private detention centers across our country that continue to profit off the separation of our families.
1: Thank you. The next question is also related to immigration. So since taking office for the second time, President Trump has significantly ramped up his immigration enforcement. Many of his strategies were actually tested right here, south of us in Kern County, before President Trump was inaugurated. What do you think about the way deportation and detention operations are being carried out? And if you were voted into Congress, what would you do in regards to those immigration law enforcement operations?
0: We saw the president and this administration engage in arresting street vendors, arresting mothers, racially profiling individuals in Kern County and all across the Central Valley. And we have seen Americans die in cold blood at the hands of these ICE agents. And so when I get to Congress, I want to fight for our communities. Not only do I think we need to pass immigration reform, but there has to be justice. There has to be accountability. And I believe that we need to prosecute every single ICE agent who has violated our Constitution and done harm to our communities. There has to be accountability when it comes to this administration. No longer can we turn a blind eye to the fact that these ICE agents aren't following the Constitution. And you have a president right now who's actually trying to do away with birthright citizenship by executive order. And Valadao, when asked about this, gave a word salad of an answer. Let's be clear, the 14th Amendment establishes birthright citizenship, and it also establishes equal protection under the law for all. And the fact that you have a sitting member of Congress that isn't willing to stand up and defend the Constitution tells you everything you need to know about David Valadao bending the knee to this administration. He likes to call himself a moderate on immigration. There's nothing moderate about tripling ICE's budget as they are targeting dreamers, as they are targeting mothers, as they are tearing families apart in this country. And so that's why when I get to Congress, we need to make sure that we are providing a path to citizenship. And not only that, but we need to look out for all of our undocumented immigrants that have been ignored by this administration and previous administrations. In particular, I want to focus on bringing our deported veterans back home. And I know that sounds like an oxymoron, but we have people who have served our country honorably who have then been deported. And that is unjust. We need to bring our veterans back home. We need to fight for immigration reform. And we need to prosecute and hold every ICE agent accountable who's done harm to our communities or violated the Constitution.
1: We will come back to birthright citizenship perhaps later in this discussion. Let's talk about now an issue that is ever-present and becoming more so for many of us, affordability. So middle-class, working-class families are struggling with skyrocketing costs of gas, groceries, utilities. What can Congress do, and what would you do specifically to address these rising costs of living?
0: We are seeing Americans hurting in their pocketbooks everywhere we go, at the grocery store, at the gas pump, and when it comes to housing. We used to talk about the Central Valley as one of the only places here in California where you could afford to buy a home and live a good quality of life. And that is getting further and further away because of the disconnect that we're seeing in D.C. and Sacramento from my opponents. When it comes to housing, what can we actually do? Well, right now, we have Wall Street buying up entire neighborhoods across this country trying to force people into becoming renters. So when I get to Congress, I actually want to pass a law to ban corporations from buying single-family homes because no corporation should be allowed to own a home before our working families can. And when it comes to groceries, we're feeling the effects of these tariffs, and our farmers and our ranchers are also feeling the effects of an absent member of Congress. You know, Valadao calls himself a dairy farmer, but when President Trump issued an executive order to quadruple beef imports from Argentina? Silence. Why are we undercutting our own American ranchers and farmers here in the Central Valley and all across the country? Meanwhile, Valadao continues to vote for tariffs, which continue to hurt us in our pocketbooks. And what can we do about the gas pump prices right now? Well, right now you have Sacramento talking about a mileage tax, which is only going to disproportionately harm our working class communities. So when I get to Congress, I actually think that we should fight to suspend the federal gas and

0: diesel tax, because working Americans are feeling it right now at the pump more than anyone else. Why? Because of this administration's war in Iran, and another endless war. This administration promised to lower prices, they promised to lower gas prices, and no more endless wars, and they're doing the opposite. And we are feeling it as a result. So those are policies that I will fight for as a member of Congress to bring down the cost of living for every American here in the Valley.
1: Now, during the past year, the U.S. has collected billions of dollars in import tariffs. Agricultural leaders complain they are hitting agricultural trade. Are you concerned about tariffs impacting local agriculture and the local economy? And if so, what would you do about them?
0: Yes, absolutely. Like I stated earlier, Valadao has been silent on this issue, and if anything, is more interested in supporting foreign countries than our own American farmers right here at home. Quadrupling our beef imports from Argentina, on top of the $40 billion that we already gave to bail them out as a result of this administration. Why aren't we focusing on our own farmers here at home? The fact that we had more bankruptcies in 2025 from small and medium-sized farmers than previously done, we should be talking about issues that actually matter to our farmers, like the right to repair, the fact that we need to break up monopolies when it comes to meatpacking or many of these industries. We actually need to fight for policies that are going to affect working-class people. Now, I do believe that tariffs at times have their time and place, but what we're seeing right now with this blanket tariff policy and retaliatory tariffs from other countries is just an administration that's not actually consistent when it comes to foreign policy, when it comes to trade. I do believe that we should be supporting manufacturing here at home. I do believe we should be investing in jobs here in the Central Valley. And Valadao has done the opposite by cutting clean energy tax credits, by cutting infrastructure projects here in the Central Valley. We need to actually make sure we're investing here in the Central Valley in good-paying union jobs where people can afford to provide for their families. And so when it comes to trade policies, I believe that we need to actually be focusing on our Central Valley families first and foremost.
1: Now, I would like to continue on the subject of agriculture. So this district, as we've established, of course, it's highly agricultural. Many constituents and local leaders have argued that a Republican can better advocate for agricultural interests because many of them are promising to deliver more water to farms in this drying, drought-stricken valley. What do you feel you can offer to the agricultural community as a Democrat?
0: Yeah, and this is related to the previous question. A fun, not-so-fun fact is that this year the United States became a net importer of food and produce as opposed to being a net exporter. How have we gotten to this point? Well, it's a result of all the policies that this administration and Valadao continue to support. These blanket tariff policies that are hurting our farmers, that are hurting everyday working class families at the grocery store. And as a Democrat, I want to fight to make sure that we're supporting our industry, to make sure that we're also supporting our workers, right? Valadao is currently on the Agricultural Committee, and what do we have to show for it? Again, we're being a net importer as opposed to an exporter of produce here in the Central Valley. When it comes to water rights, you have small and medium-sized farmers that are struggling against industrial agribusiness that has amassed water rights throughout the years here in the Central Valley. And so I want to make sure we're fighting for water for our farmers and also fighting for water for our communities. The fact that people know about Flint, Michigan, but they don't know about the stories of Arvin, California, of Porterville, which during the drought had suffered immensely. Those stories aren't being taken to D.C. right now. The stories of our farm workers, six of whom have died on the job in just the last 4 years as a result of heat exhaustion, as a result of unsafe working conditions. And what has been Valadao's response to this? Silence. We need somebody who's actually going to be fighting for working class individuals in Congress. We need somebody who's actually going to be protecting our agricultural industry in Congress. And right now, we're seeing that Valadao isn't working on behalf of our communities. He's working on behalf of billionaires. He's working on behalf of his corporate sponsors who helped get him elected into office. And we need somebody who's actually going to put the Central Valley first, and that's exactly what I'm going to fight for in Congress.
1: Now, President Trump is asking for a historic boost to the military budget in order to fund the war in Iran. The exact dollar amount is still being negotiated. However, what's your response? How would you vote for this if you were in Congress?
0: We have a bloated military budget as it stands right now. And do you know how much we're spending every single day in this war in Iran? Roughly $1 billion a day. Think about what that $1 billion a day could do here in the Central Valley to provide health care, to provide child care, to invest in good-paying jobs here in the Central Valley, and to transform our region. I don't support continuing this war in Iran. I don't support bloating a military budget unnecessarily. We need to make sure that we're actually investing into communities here at home. And when it comes to foreign policy, this administration lacks any consistency when it comes to supporting human rights across the world. We continue to fund, for example, a genocidal regime in Israel, sending billions of dollars that could be coming right here at home to the Central Valley, that could be investing in our students, in our healthcare workers, and so many folks who believe that government should be working for them instead of against them. And so I would not be supportive of continuing to expand this war in Iran. I don't think this administration has our best interests when it comes to foreign policy. And I think Valadao, for the longest time, answers to his donors rather than to working people here in the Central Valley.
1: I'll continue on the subject of federal funding. So there's a debate in Congress right now over funding for the Department of Homeland Security. Mm-hmm. Now, Democrats oppose any funding for ICE and Border Patrol until reforms to prevent abuse are established. Republicans are advancing a plan to fund these agencies. How prominent would your role be in this debate, and where would you stand?
0: I would not support any additional funding without reforms. What we are seeing right now, like I mentioned earlier, is an agency that is acting independently, that believes that they don't need warrants to enter into people's homes, that believes that they can indiscriminately racially profile people. We have the Constitution for a reason, and we're supposed to have Congress's checks and balances against this administration. But I think Valadao is happy to stand on by and allow this administration to try and rule through executive order, which is not what we elected members of Congress to do, right? I think we need serious reforms when it comes to the Department of Homeland Security. Take, for example, the bonuses and benefits that they are offering to ICE agents right now. I think, and please fact check me, I think over $50,000 in signing bonus, student loan forgiveness, among other opportunities. Imagine if we were to offer those same kinds of programs for our teachers in this country, for our healthcare workers in this country. I spoke to a farm worker just a couple of weeks ago in Arvid, California, who told me, you know, she has a daughter with special needs, and she has to drive over 4 hours to Madera just to see a specialist. And we need more healthcare workers, we need more doctors, we need more specialists and healthcare infrastructure here in the Central Valley. And instead, Valadao voted to triple ICE's budget and isn't willing to push for reforms. I think we need a member of Congress who's going to demand that the Central Valley gets its fair share and that we invest where we actually need to here in our country.
1: All right, well, I'm going to ask one more question, then I'll open it up for audience questions, so get yours ready if you're interested. Now, as we've already established, the other two candidates in this race, incumbent Republican David Valadao, Democrat Dr. Jasmeet Bains, they declined to come here tonight. What would you say to them about not being here for this discussion?
0: As I've said before, and what I would tell all of you, is that if you want the privilege to represent a community, if you want the privilege to fight for a community, you should have the respect to show up for that community, right? And that's why I'm here today with all of you. And it's unfortunate. This isn't the first debate that, you know, Jasmeet Bains and David Valadao have skipped. And I think it's because they're afraid to answer questions to the public. Congressman Valadao hasn't had a public town hall in over a decade. He has been in elected office since I was in high school, since I graduated high school. And he believes that he doesn't need to be accountable to the communities that he's supposed to be representing. But it's not surprising from either of my opponents, because my mother always taught me growing up, dime con quien andas y te diré quién eres, which translated to English means tell me who you're with and I'll tell you who you are. And I think the same thing can be said about politics. Tell me who you're taking money from and I'll tell you who you're taking orders from. That's why I'm proud to be the only candidate in this race that is 100% corporate free. I've never touched a corporate PAC check and I never will, because I want to be accountable to our communities and not corporate special interests. And my opponents claim that they are too busy to come to these forums or to come to these debates. But why are they never too busy to meet with a corporate lobbyist? Why are they never too busy to meet with a wealthy donor? How is it that they can make time for them, but they can't make time for us? Again, it's because the people that they're actually working for, the people they actually want to represent, are the billionaires, the special interests, and the corporations funding their campaigns. And so we're here to do things differently, to say if you're fed up with the status quo in Sacramento and D.C. and politicians who consistently put corporate interests above our community, then it would be an honor to represent you in Congress. Because the Central Valley deserves somebody who's going to fight for our lives like they did, who's going to fight for us in government like our lives depend on it. Because here, they truly do. They're with the billionaires. They're with the corporations, and they're with the special interests. I'm proud to be with our farm workers, our teachers, our nurses, and working families here in the Central Valley who deserve a better deal. So I'm with the people, and I'm with all of you, and it'd be an honor to represent you in Congress.
1: Okay, thank you so much. I would like to open it up now. We have about another 15 or 20 minutes. So if Samuel here has a microphone, if you have a question, please raise your hand. He'll be able to walk around and hand it out.
2: Hello. So my question is, why do you think issues like water, jobs, and the cost of living are still problems in your district right now?
0: Yeah, let's start with water. I think it's because we haven't had an advocate who actually understands what working families are facing in the Central Valley, in particular because, like here today, they don't show up. And because they don't show up, they don't hear the stories of people who are directly impacted by all these issues. They don't hear the stories of constituents in our district who every month have to budget to buy bottled water at Costco or to have water delivered to their homes because they feel like they can't trust the water coming out of their tap. They don't hear the stories of, you know, kids like me who grew up not being able to drink the water coming out of their faucet because of carcinogens like 123 TCP. Right now, you have Congress actually debating an amendment to grant immunity to a corporation that uses glyphosate, specifically Roundup, a pesticide that has been linked to cause cancer all across, you know, several cases, and it's actually banned in several countries. But why are they prioritizing that? Again, it comes back to corporate donations. It comes back to who they're actually working for. And the reason that I think so many of these issues are prevalent is because so many of our elected officials are out of touch with the working class. Only 2% of Congress actually comes from the working class. So it's no surprise that they're not feeling the same hurt in our pocketbooks. It's no surprise that they're not feeling the same devastation of these impacts, whether it's water, whether it's cost of living. And so we need somebody in Congress who's actually going to be able to understand these issues and put forward solutions that working people actually demand. It's not enough to say that we're going to reverse these tax cuts to Medicaid. It's not enough to say that we're not Donald Trump. We actually have to offer a vision for something more, to say that we stand for universal health care, that we will fight for universal child care, and to make sure that our families are protected from this administration and beyond.
1: Thank you for that. Do we have any other questions? Oh, gotcha.
3: My name is Richard Navarro. And thank you for taking the time to meet with us. It's very important that we, as constituents and voters, meet our candidates and see where they stand for. You've already touched on a couple of things that I'm mostly interested in. I'm mostly interested in the cancer area. I am a member of a group called Cancer Votes to remind the candidates that cancer patients, their families, and all of us that have been affected by cancer do have a vote. With that in mind, and you've already mentioned some of this, access to affordable, quality health care can determine whether you live or die from cancer. What will you do to ensure that all Americans, particularly those in the Valley, as you mentioned, with a high incident of people on Medicare, Medicaid, can afford and to be able to be treated? Not only be treated, but to be able to be diagnosed, seek the proper treatment and the proper care for their treatment, and ultimately survival.
0: Yes. Thank you so much for your question and for the incredible work that you do. The United States spends twice as much as other countries across the world on health care, and yet we have worse health outcomes. And it's because that money isn't going to care. It's going to pay for these insurance companies, for overpaid CEOs. And so when I get to Congress, I actually want to fight for health care for all, to pass Medicare for all. Because people shouldn't have to worry about going to the doctor or going to the hospital because they can't afford it. There was a study that actually showed 6 in every 10 residents in the Central Valley have chosen to delay medical care because they couldn't afford it. And why is the system working as the way it is? It's because my opponents are paid off by Big Pharma and by these health insurance companies. Both of my opponents in this race have taken hundreds of thousands of dollars from the same corporations that are ripping us off. They've taken money from Big Pharma, who wants to keep prescription drug prices at an all-time high. They've also taken money from United Health, an organization, a company that was using AI algorithms to deny elderly people's claims so that they could continue to profit while our family members suffer. And that's why I am a proponent of Medicare for all. That is why I am a proponent of healthcare for all in a single-payer system, because we shouldn't have to question whether or not we can go to the doctor and get the help that we need. If you get sick, you go in. No questions asked, right? And similarly, when it comes to the cost of life-saving medications or treatments, those should be treatments that are afforded to our working families here in the Central Valley. You shouldn't have to be able to pay, you know, thousands and thousands of dollars. Valley fever, cancer, diabetes doesn't care who you voted for in the last 2024 election. It does not care what your party registration is. But we know that everybody gets sick, which is why we need health care for all. Your bills, your mortgage, your utilities don't ask you for your party ID, and neither will this campaign, because we're focused on fighting for every single person across this district. So thank you.
4: I believe that all eight counties in the San Joaquin Valley are Latino majority, and if not, quickly arriving there, and beyond that, extremely diverse ethnically, racially, culturally, our region, a mosaic of the world. Also, I think we're all aware this was once Mexico. Yet, I don't recall, maybe I'm wrong, that we've ever had a Latino elected to the region. What are you witnessing on the campaign trail? Representation matters, and not only your policy positions, but your background. Extremely inspirational, I would figure, and also if you can comment a little bit on, I think you have a background in community organizing. What advice would you give to our farm worker communities, our working class communities, on how to organize and motivate each other to get out there and vote? Thank you.
0: Yes, that is correct. And maybe I should have led with my bio a little bit in the beginning, but to those of you I haven't had the pleasure of meeting yet, right? I'm Randy Villegas. I'm a professor, an auto repair shop owner, school board trustee, and I'm running for Congress because I love the Central Valley. We're the farm workers who get up at the crack of dawn to feed the rest of the world and the country. Our oil and gas workers keep the lights on here in this room and all across our country. And even though we work hard every single day, so many of us are struggling to get by. And I know what that feels like personally. As a son of immigrants from Mexico, I grew up in Bakersfield in a working class family, every Sunday working at the swap meet and later at my family's auto repair shop. You know, as I got older, I learned to love school because I was hungry for knowledge, but also hungry for food. And that was one of the places where I knew I could have a warm, fresh meal, just like here in this cafeteria. And, you know, I went to Bakersfield College, CSUB, and by the grace of God, I got a full ride scholarship to get my PhD at UC Santa Cruz. But I knew my heart was always back here in the Valley, in the place that had given my family and I so many opportunities. So I came back. I became a professor at the age of 25, but before that, I was a community organizer and a journalist in Bakersfield. And I remember writing about the issues that affected us, everything from educational inequalities to lack of health care to water and pesticides. And just thinking to myself, why isn't our government working to address these issues, right? And you're correct. The Central Valley has never elected a Latino to federal office, to Congress before. I will be the first, but I can guarantee you that I won't be the last, because it's important that we open those doors for the generations that come after us to say, I want to represent you, and I want to represent your family, your community, and the values of hard work and everything that we fight for. It's time that the Central Valley is actually allowed to enjoy the fruits of our own labor, that we don't constantly get ripped off by corporations, by billionaires and special interests, and that we have somebody in Congress that's going to be accountable to us and not to corporate interests. And to those folks who may feel apathetic or, you know, sad in this time, I would say that's what they want you to feel. They want us to feel apathetic in this moment. They want us to feel cynical. They want us to sit on the sofa. But it's important now more than ever to let your voice be heard through your votes, through your protest, through your organizing, through helping your own community, right? We don't have to wait until 2026 or 2028 to affect change in our community, but your vote and your voice matters. If it didn't, you wouldn't have billionaires and corporate interests spending billions of dollars every single election to help shape your vote. And so I would tell those folks, you know, not only to take care of yourself and make sure that you vote, that you get involved, but call your neighbor, call your mom, call your dad, call your cousin, call your ex, and make sure they get their ballot in, because every single vote matters in this election. And we're only going to have government that responds to us when people participate every single election.
5: Definitely, Randy, thank you for coming. Appreciate you definitely listen to the people, which you always have done. Another big concern since I've grown up here in the Central Valley is the pesticide issue. I grew up having town halls and meetings in my house, particularly with Dr. Marion Moses, who was in charge of the Pesticide Education Center. In terms of that, what is your differences in terms of with the pesticide issue of what your opponents have voted for, and definitely is particularly what it concerns, particularly with particularly with cancer, particularly with in terms of the health, everything, infant mortality rates, mm-hmm. everything that is affected here in the Central Valley. What is your position in terms of that?
0: Yes, thank you for your question. And to also bring back an earlier question, not only does the Central Valley have among the highest rates of cancer across our country, we have among the highest rates of asthma, and in particular childhood asthma as well. And we know that we're on the front lines of so many of these issues around health, around the environment. And unfortunately, my opponents have consistently sided on the side of these pesticide corporations that are making us sicker. Right? They take thousands of dollars from these corporations and put their interests ahead of ours. In fact, recently in the California State Legislature, there was a bill to have stronger regulations and reporting requirements when pesticides are sprayed near schools where our children learn and play. And my Democratic opponent, Jasmine Baines, refused to support that bill. And not coincidentally, she takes the same money from those corporations. And you have somebody who is failing to show up for our communities. On the issue of immigration, as we discussed earlier, there was a bill in the legislature to unmask these ICE agents and hold them accountable. She also refused to support that bill. And when it came to Proposition 50, California's way of fighting back against this administration and their corrupt gerrymandering in Texas and in other states across the country, she was the only Democrat to vote no on Prop 50. And just an FYI, Prop 50 passed by 18 percentage points in this district. So it's clear that we need Democrats who are going to fight and not fold against this administration. And that's exactly what I'm committed to doing. In Congress, I'm going to be standing up to these pesticide corporations. And it's all these corporations who are causing harm to our community. And I can talk about these issues honestly because I don't take their money. And that's one of the reasons I think my opponents were so afraid to show up today, is because they're afraid to answer questions on their records, on their donations, on what they actually stand for. Because at times, I don't think they know what they stand for. But in Congress, you'll never have to question where I stand on the issues. You'll never have to question whether I'm going to show up for a tough vote. And you'll never have to question whether or not your member of Congress is actually working for you or working on behalf of corporate interests. Thank you.
6: Thank you again, Randy, for showing up. With your strong history in education, from being a professor to being on trustee in your school board, what are some of the creative ways or more innovative ways that you might bring education policy to the forefront of congressional conversations, as we've seen them move the Department of Education to the Department of Labor and all the other things that they're doing with education? So what are some of your thoughts?
0: Yes. We've got to play both defense and offense on this issue. In fact, before I even made the decision to run for Congress, there were rumors that the Trump administration was seeking to abolish the Department of Education, which is not only going to affect Title I schools throughout the Central Valley, but also money for special education and special needs students. And so I actually organized a letter with several elected officials all across the Central Valley. We sent it to Valadao's office about our concerns. KGT, the NBC affiliate, reached out, asked them for comment, and all we heard was crickets. Nothing. Right? So not only do we need to fight to protect those funds, but we should be talking about expanding educational opportunities across this country, not just in college and universities, but trade schools and apprenticeship programs all throughout our country. Why is it that my own students at COS have to drive a minimum of 2 hours just to try to get to a four-year public university every day, right? Back and forth. On top of the multiple jobs that they're working, on top of the fact that we don't offer childcare in our district, I have literally held toddlers in my hand so that my students could lecture, right, in my arms, so that my students could take notes while I lectured, right? Why is it that my students have to consistently fight for these issues and fight for the basic needs, right? And this isn't a question of whether we have the political capacity to do this. It's a question of whether we have the political will and courage to do these things. New York is looking to universal child care. New Mexico has passed universal child care. Vermont has done this, and yet we are failing across our country. because we don't have leaders who are willing to stand up for the issues that matter to our working class communities. So I also want to fight to make sure that we're expanding Pell Grants and actually assuring tuition-free public education. And it used to be that way here in California. And Sacramento has decided that that burden and those payments have now been shifted to working families as opposed to the state, right? So I would love to ask, you know, my opponent from Sacramento why they aren't prioritizing education, why we're not even in the top 10 states in the country in terms of per pupil expenditures. But you know what? California is number one in terms of per prisoner expenditures. And I believe our budgets are moral documents and a reflection of our values, and our federal budget should reflect that as well. We should be investing into education and healthcare to expand opportunities for all of our students here in the Central Valley and beyond.
7: Yeah, Randy, my name is Humberto Gomez, and I can tell you that we're going to do whatever is necessary to do so you can be elected. So my question is, after being elected, are you going to take recommendations from us? Who's going to be your staff in the valley? Because that's the problem that we got. The problem is that you're getting the staff that has been there for years and years and years. They don't know what our communities are. And when a senator or a congressman calls for a visit and says, I want to go and meet the communities and talk about water, they go only with Western Water. You know, but they never go to the communities, including the President Obama. He passed through all the rural communities. I just want to make sure that you will be able to accept recommendations from the community over who will be your staff, so we will not have the same problem that you forget about the communities. And we don't like that. I'm getting tired of all politicians, to be very honest.
0: Absolutely. No, you have my commitment to make sure that our staff is also directly from our communities and understands the issues, and that is showing up regularly on the front lines of all of these issues. That's why I also pledge to regularly have face-to-face town halls throughout our communities, not just in our biggest cities, but in our rural unincorporated communities like Kerman, like San Joaquin, like Huron, that often don't get the same love and attention that they deserve, right? You don't know how many voters I've talked to in some of the areas when we're knocking doors, when people say, I've never had a campaign knock on my door before. I've never had a campaign, you know, make a phone call to us. And it's because, again, campaigns tend to be focused on those donors. They tend to be focused on these high propensity voters. And we need to be a campaign and a member of Congress that's actually going to be listening to our communities, regularly hosting town halls, regularly hosting roundtables with community leaders, and regularly engaging with our constituents so we actually know what our constituents want, right? I think oftentimes you have politicians who, whether they're in D.C. or Sacramento, end up listening to consultants who have no idea what life is really like here on the ground in the Central Valley. They listen to billionaire donors and strategists who have no idea what matters to our Central Valleys here in Fresno and Bakersfield and Kerman and Porterville and Huron. And so we need to make sure that we're not just talking the talk and claiming we want to represent our communities, but we're actually showing up for our communities. And you have my promise to continuously show up every single day. And if I'm not able to be there, my staff will be there. And we need to make sure we are regularly checking in with our communities if we want to represent them. So thank you.
1: Let's see, is this okay? I think that was the last question that we had time for from the audience. Councilor, candidate Randy Villegas, thank you again so much for coming and speaking with us tonight. Really appreciate it. And please let's give one more round of applause and then we'll allow our next candidates up on stage.
0: Thank you for having me.
8: You are listening to a town hall meeting on California's Congressional District 22, district that encompasses the counties of Kern, Tulare, Kings, and Fresno. The forum was held in Fresno on April 28th. Our broadcast will continue at the top of the hour after this musical break.

You're listening to a special voters forum convened by the United for the Valley Collaborative with focus on California Congressional District 22 and Fresno County District 1 for the Board of Supervisors. The forum was held in Fresno on April the 28th. Se queda usted de nuevo con la moderadora Carrie Klein, facilitando el panel de candidatos para el Distrito 1 de la Junta de Supervisores del Condado de Fresno.

0: Okay, so this next discussion will proceed very similar to the first. I have a number of questions I'll ask, and then we'll open it up to the audience for all of you to submit whatever questions you'd like as well. So to repeat a little bit, I'm Carrie Klein. I'm an associate editor and reporter at Valley Public Radio, KVPR. We're 89.3 up here in the Fresno area, 89.1 down further south in San Joaquin Valley. Very excited to be here tonight with these three candidates for Fresno County Supervisor District 1. A fourth candidate, Lupe Flores, was here earlier in the evening, and she had to leave, unfortunately. Otherwise, she would have gladly been here. A couple other candidates we also invited, and they declined to join us. And so I'll go through very quickly and just mention who we have. So we... Over here, furthest most to your right, is Felipe Perez, council member in Firebaugh, former mayor. And then we have Eric Payne. He's the executive director of the Central Valley Urban Institute and a former trustee with the, I'm suddenly forgetting what SCCCD stands for, State Center Community Control. Oh, my goodness. Yes, for community college system here in the area. Thank you so much. My apologies. And then we've got Maria Kerman Mayor Maria Pacheco here to my left, to your right. So let's start with you, Councilmember Perez, for this first question. And then, as Samuel had said earlier, each of you will get a chance to also respond to each question as well. So all of you will get a chance to answer each question. Let's begin with housing. Housing. So how will you ensure, of course this relates to affordability, to lack of housing availability, how will you ensure that housing funds will help benefit low-income working families and address the growing homeless crisis in Fresno County?
1: Hello? Okay. I don't know if you know it, but that I was a homeless when I barely came to United States, and I tried to get my, a home when I was very, very low income, and I, at that time, was in an ACT program. With $5.2 billion that our supervisor managed, I think it's enough to put some money on those programs for low income that lives, and not just in Fresno, in the rural areas. We don't have enough low income housing in the rural areas, not even over here. I saw different, projects next to the 99, and there are like hotels or something like that. Some of the people that don't have a home, they live there. But enough is enough. I think it's time to take action, not to act. Act, we have too many actors. To take action is to start fighting for the most needed. And the most needed, since I remember, they were forgetting. Everybody forget about them. And for me, like I said, the $5.2 billion, we need to allocate those kind of funds for low-income families, field workers. Over here in Fresno, there's a lot of people in one, renting home. There is two or three families living together because the rent is too expensive. The bills, everything is too expensive. Like I said again, enough is enough. We need to allocate the money where it needs to be, not to allocate for some of the people in the east side and make them richer that they don't need more money. Who need the more money? Or people that are work in the fields, the people that work in the stores, the people that works everywhere, and they are not working only in one job. They are working in two or three jobs to try to reach, the monthly payments. Again, with the budget $5.2 billion, we need to allocate some funds for the low-income houses, families.
0: Thank you. Mr. Payne, your turn. So how would you ensure that there is funding to benefit low-income working families and to address the growing homeless crisis in Fresno County?
2: That's a great question. I'm the grandson of immigrants, and I was born and raised here in the district. I spent a lot of time traveling to some of our unincorporated communities and looking at the housing stock in the city's core. And we have some really significant challenges around housing. I had a conversation with Dolores Horta not too long ago. And one of the things that I was sharing, because I did a lot of work in West Fresno County, because a lot of the families there were living in army barracks from the 1940s. And it was one of the most deplorable things that I think as a county we would allow to happen. That we couldn't provide decent quality housing for the hardest working residents in our county that are feeding America and doing this work each and every day. I know that our county has the resources to do the work, but they also have to have the desire to do the work. And so as a champion, I have a very strong record on affordable housing here in the Central Valley, because one thing that I know is that our families are facing rising costs at the gas tank. Our grocery bills continue to creep up, and our seniors are choosing between putting food on the table and their medication. And there are significant barriers to that, and our housing costs continue to rise. But our county needs to be able to provide a safety net for those families. And so on day one, when elected to the Fresno County Board of Supervisors, I'm going to take on the housing crisis here in Fresno County.
0: Thank you. And Mayor Pacheco?
3: I think the strongest housing policies are the ones that remove barriers. We need to unlock some land, create initiatives and incentives rather than just passing symbolic resolutions. Counties control the land use in unincorporated areas, and we have the funding. We need to make funding priorities when it comes to the way that we look at permitting, which gives us real leverage. I support a countywide program that will offer free pre-approved ADU plans, fee waivers, and fast-track permits, partnered with advocating for money from the state. I think workforce housing zones and incentives, density bonuses, targeting teachers, farm workers, healthcare workers, first responders. And number three, county land for affordable housing, county surplus lands audits, and long-term land leases. Oversight and accountability. We're getting the money, but where is the dollars? We have so much money that has just been coming down into the county for so long that we haven't been able to track. I think that we need someone in the seat that has the heart and the passion for the community to understand the hardships that we're going through and the housing crisis that we're facing, and somebody who's going to really turn to the community and create a community-driven committee that can oversee these dollars and make sure that these dollars are being put to use and being put in the right places that they need to be. We have a housing crisis that is affecting not only the working class people, but people that are migrating here that are seeking asylum. We're looking at a housing crisis that are affecting people that have been formerly incarcerated. They're coming out into the community that need a second chance. We have a housing crisis that is affecting our aging population, our people that are most vulnerable, who need someone in this seat to really advocate and look out for them, to understand that the housing crisis is affecting all of us, an entire community. And I think that we're seeing people affected that may have once had the stability to really have that extra dollar and maybe take their family out for a night of pizza on a Friday night, who are no longer able to do that, no longer able to meet to make ends meet. I know that for my family in particular, living in Kerman, we once had a little bit of fluff for ourselves, and now we're paying more for PG&E than we are for mortgage. And so these types of things are really affecting our families, and I think that we need to put in policies that are strong for our community so that we can continue to grow and lift up together as a community.
0: Thank you. Okay, the next question is for Mr. Payne. We'll start with you. So communities in this district, as we were discussing in our last conversation, many have been exposed to severe industrial pollution, environmental pollution, hazardous waste, poor air quality, leading to, as we covered, higher than average rates of asthma and other health conditions. How are you planning to address these adverse health outcomes in this district?
2: That's a great question. I think my body of work at the Central Valley Urban Institute really speaks to the transformational change that our neighborhoods and community need to see to ensure that we have we hold our bad actors accountable that are polluting our neighborhoods. We have to think smarter. Government has to do better because you can't make our neighborhoods the dumping ground for industrial development. We have folks that are looking for good paying jobs. We have to have spaces that are where green space is and playgrounds for our children and families to enjoy in our neighborhood. And so it's difficult when you create an ecosystem of industrial development that is adjacent to residential because it makes the neighborhood less desirable. And so I think we have to get back to holding these institutions accountable to the neighborhood. We have to ensure that our neighborhoods are receiving the community benefits that they deserve. And more importantly, we have to ensure that industrial developers are being good actors and being a good neighbor to folks. I know that on day one, I'm going to continue to fight for the environmental injustices that have plagued our neighborhood for generations. I was at the front of the line fighting Darling Rendering. I was at the front of the line on the industrial rezone in Southwest Fresno. And these are vulnerable communities. We cannot allow

0: underrepresented, and they've been left out on the margins of the decision-making process.
1: And so, Mayor Pacheco, next, same question to you. How would you address adverse health outcomes in this district?
2: You know, growing up in Kerman, and my father worked for Wilbur Ellis for many years. He was a serviceman, and you know, Wilbur Ellis is a chemical company, and we've had to listen to stories and hear the community talk about the impact that pesticides and chemicals have had on their health and their families. We've seen how that has affected the health and life expectancy in our family, in our communities, and I agree with my opponent on his points about the redlining and the industrial waste that's happening in our backyards. And I think that that's one thing that we can agree on, all of us here at this table. We've all grown up in rural communities. We've all had we've all seen the impacts that these types of industries have on our health and on our families. And I think that that is one thing that as a supervisor we really need to sit with and concentrate on and be a true advocate for our communities and the ways that we're going to address this situation, especially when it comes to our air quality. I know that Mayor Leon, who you'll be hearing speak later on, he has been a real champion in this area, and I'm proud that, you know, I can call him a colleague and a friend, that we have been working so much together in trying to get air quality monitors placed in different cities to make sure that those things that data is gathered and those numbers are regulated for the health and the betterment of our communities.
1: And now, Councilmember Perez, I'd like to ask you the same question. How would you address adverse health outcomes in this district?
3: I'm already doing it. I work with Social and Environmental Education Network right now. Educate, inform our communities, and make the industries accountable. Make them understand that we are living together. They're not living in some other places. If we live in the same place, I think we need to take care of each other. One of my, I'm a half family with asthma, and those people sometimes they need to go twice a month to, you know, the urgent care, all these kind of things. What I'm doing is doing workshops and how to do a air purifier, where we purchase, using Mercedes, we purchase everything. We teach them how to build one, and once they build it, take it home. It's a at least it's a Band-Aid. But we are doing something. I already doing something. Like I said, I already did like 100 of these workshops in Fresno and the rural areas on the west side, Tulare, everywhere. Why? Because I care. I care about my people. I care the people that I work outside. They are more, you know, exposed to those chemicals. I was sprayed when I was 13 years old. I know. And I used to work in the fields directly, so by first hand I know the feeling of asthma. In February, when I was walking, I get lung infection because I was outside, knocking on doors, talking with people. And I'm very exhausted, but I'm very happy because I'm doing it the right thing for the people. And I'm here for the people. I'm not doing it for in those industries or something else. I'm doing it because I care the people. And I want, if I get the seat, first get, I will make the most that I can. Because everybody in this valley need air purifier, at least one at home, in education, and we need to inform them. Thank you.
1: Thank you. Okay, now I'd like to move on to Mayor Pacheco. Let's talk transportation. So I know you personally have been involved in the Better Roads, Safe Streets initiative. that emerged as the citizen-led successor to Measure C, a sales tax to raise funds for transportation projects around Fresno County. I'd like you to talk about this measure, why you decided to become involved in it, and for the other candidates here.

0: When it comes to your turn, I'd like to hear. I don't believe that either of you were involved in this measure. Correct me if I'm wrong, but I'd like to hear what you also propose for transportation here in the county. So, Mayor Pacheco, let's begin with you.
1: Thank you. Absolutely. So, as you all know, my time as mayor started because I was trying to start a transportation or a shuttle program for the students to go from the city of Kerman to Fresno City College. And so I had been working on that for some time. And so coming into politics, it was for this specific reason, was to expand access for our students there in the city of Kerman to get to higher education. And so that's one of the main reasons, I think, that I got involved in transportation and really started paying attention to this measure. Once I started researching the measure and understanding the measure, I can see how it really benefits unincorporated and incorporated cities in the district equally. I think that there was there's been a lot of disinvestment, a lot of people who are politicians before us that have just ignored a lot of the places like Tranquility, like Biola, like Los Olvidados and Las Tijuanitas. They have not received any kind of real investment, and I think that this measure really does them justice in bringing an equitable amount of money to all of the cities and incorporated towns in the district. And so I have had the pleasure of working on this measure alongside many of the mayors through the Fresno Council of Government. And we've been working on this measure for several years together. I'm very proud of what we've done together with the community in bringing this measure up and looking forward to it passing this November.
0: Thank you. And Councilmember Perez, same question to you. What's your vision for transportation projects if you were elected supervisor?
2: Sure. When they, present this transportation for all, I was one of the first that I said, of course, we need more equitable, dollars for communities, for everyone, for the entire Fresno County. And I was one of the people that I took over 300 people in San Joaquin that they give the feedback to each of, the politician and the nonprofit. Later, I did it in Huron. Over almost 200 people later in Fargo. I was very involved, and since 2023, we used to work at the COG, and you can see in the 2023 who was in favor and who was against them. At that time, only a couple of us, we were in favor to keep going one of the measures. In this 2026, like I said, in 2025 you start doing it. And because I know that many communities in most the rural areas, they are struggling, and it's part of their daily life. We don't have enough or good condition. The roads, they are in bad condition. You can see from Kerman to Mendota. If you guys drive over there, you will see. If you check in the website of the Transportation for All, you will see my name since the beginning, because I believe, that all the dollars from $2 is one penny go directly to the Measure C, and this need to be, like I said, equitable for each one of the people. And then for the communities and neighborhood and the entire Fresno County, not just in the north side or just in the club side or some other places. No. Our communities deserve more. We deserve what everybody else have in Clovis on the north side. That's why I'm very in favor of this, and I was part of the signatures and everything. I was part of this meeting once a month on the Fridays. You can see, like I said, in their website, who was in favor and who was against it. Thank you so much.
0: And then Mr. Payne, same question. This will be the last response before we open it up to audience questions, by the way. So same question for you. You know, what is your vision for transportation projects in Fresno County?
3: Yeah, I do want to go on the record to say that I've been at the forefront of this conversation around the transportation measure renewal with Fresno COG and many of the CBOs that are standing behind Transportation for All. I think that it's important that we recognize that there's been significant disinvestment from our county into our underserved communities. When we look at it from a lens of equity, we have a lot of commuter safety. We have aging infrastructure in District 1, and we lack the necessities as simple as sidewalks and streetlights that create safety in our neighborhood. I've been a strong champion of transportation, multimodal transit options. We know that young people like to ride their electric scooters, and we know that our seniors like to use their ride share to get to their doctor appointments. And we know that innovation is important when it comes to transportation, because we are looking at implementing a feasibility study for rail access from West Fresno County going out to the 5 into the city of Fresno, going to the airport, because we know that it's important for our families to be able to get out of town for the holidays, to spend time with families. And so it's important that we have healthy roads in our community. And so I'm a strong supporter of transportation. During my tenure at State Center Community College District, we've implemented new transportation funds that we draw down from the Transformative Climate Communities Program with the governor's office to really transform Southwest Fresno and get it the catalytic investment that is so desperately needed. So I've been at the forefront of many of these conversations. And again, it's a conversation that I'm ready to take on at the Fresno County Board of Supervisors, because I know how important it is.
0: And then Mayor Pacheco has requested one extra minute to address the other responses as well.
1: their question, I like their question. And so I just want to touch a little bit about, you know, transportation, because transportation has been one of my priorities. And so I just want to talk a little bit about the expansion of the transportation program. So we got in our first 30 days, and we were able to start this transportation program for the city of Kerman to get these students to Fresno City College, and looking to expand that program and working with FSTI, which is Fresno State Transportation Institute, on another project that we're working on, building tiny, tiny homes, trying to use transportation to address our housing crisis as well. And so this is a project that I'm spearheading through Fresno State. There's also expansion programs that I'm working on for the surrounding communities in District 1 that we've been working on way before I ever even anticipated working or running for this position. And so I just wanted to say, you know, we are working on those transportations as well, and making sure that we're expanding that access for our communities.
0: Okay. All right. Thank you. Now I'd love to open this up to anyone who has questions out in the audience. Samuel will walk around with a microphone.
4: Hi, my name is Smiley with the Community Alliance. I'm a community journalist. I have a question for all three of you. What kind of money are you getting? What I mean is, who will you not receive money from? Who will you not accept money from? I know that's an important question, because whoever gives you money might be able to pull the strings on what you do. So what are your commitments to the community in terms of where you're getting your funding from?
0: Why don't we begin with Councilmember Perez over on the end?
2: That's great, that question. First of all, I'm not, running under any status quo umbrella, one. My budget is $1,600 from my pocket and a friend of mine. Nobody going to give me money because, I'm not with some people. They're not going to give me money because when they ask any kind of favors, they already know that I'm not going to give you any favors back to no one, because the money is from the people taxes and need to go back to the people, not to some corporation or some millionaires or some developers or companies. That's why they're not going to give me any money. And thanks God, because I don't need it. The only thing that I need is the power got energy first. Like I said, I already walked the entire district and already talked with the people, but I never going to receive any kind of money from somebody, from the politician or from a corporation or somebody, because I don't want to owe any favor to no one. Thank you.
0: And Mr. Payne, we'll continue with you.
3: Yeah. I think, I'm running a grassroots campaign. So, Smiley, thank you for your question. And we certainly appreciate all the work that the Alliance is doing to keep your viewers informed and asking the tough questions of the candidates, because it's important that people know where those dollars are going and who they're coming from. I have my website up. It's voteericpayne.com. I have a number of small contributors who have donated maybe on average $50 to my campaign. And we're doing the work to connect with folks and get our message out, because we know that it's the voice of the people that's going to be represented in the Payne campaign on the Fresno County Board of Supervisors. And so I'm going to continue to operate in transparency. My books are always open. You can go to the county website and check all of our financials, and we're gonna. I know I'm going to continue to represent in a way that's honest and transparent, like we have with this campaign, because it's important.
0: Thank you. And now, Mayor Pacheco.
1: Thank you. So you're asking who we're not going to be accepting money from. I'm not accepting money from PG&E. I'm not accepting money from oil. I'm not accepting money from the housing developer that some of our that we know that our opponent is accepting money from. I think the three of us are all running a grassroots campaign. We have a lot of contributors. I do have some from clean energy, though, that I do support. And so, yeah, just looking to do the best I can by the community and make sure that I'm the best representative that owes no favors.
3: And I think it's fair to say that the folks that are taking what we would call the dark money and the dirty money in this campaign, they didn't show up to be here today.
0: That's true. Okay, we have more audience questions.
5: Yes, I do have a question for all three candidates. First for Mayor Pacheco. What is your stance on SEDA, Southeast Development Area Plan, and why? And that's for all three candidates.
1: So I oppose the SEDA plan. I think that as the supervisor for District 1, I need to be focusing on the Southwest and Southeast. I think that we have the power to really keep this money and resources where it belongs and where the community has been fighting. I think the community's voice has been heard loud and clear to keep this money moving forward in the direction that they see fit. And so we want to make sure that Southwest Fresno and Southeast Fresno keep the funding, keep the resources in their communities, and we continue to move forward in these disinvested communities. Definitely want to see more investment. Definitely want to see the centering of those communities. And so I oppose the SEDA plan. Jeez, that was really hard.
0: It's been a long day. Okay, let's go to Councilmember Perez now.
6: Sure.
2: I'm strongly opposed to this too, because they always, you know, supervisors or some other people always choose where people of color lives. Why they don't choose to put next to Clovis or some other where rich people lives? No, they always try to find the most vulnerable to put something there. Why? Because some of us, some of the people that are lives there, they don't say nothing. Some of them, they started talking with me because I already sent texts and everything. They're very worried about it, and they don't want to have something like that because it's a lot of pollution, air pollution, noise and everything. So what are they asking is why they don't do something for a community like help with a small business, some funding for a small business or something like that. No, they want to do it because they want it. If I get the chair, what I propose is go directly to them, ask them what do they want, what they need are on that side. Not what we want, what I want, is what they want, what is the need from them, and what we can do for them. Thank you.
3: Yes, strongly oppose. We need to be investing in existing neighborhoods, like here in Central Unified. We know that there's a bottleneck on Shaw. When folks get on the road every day to go to work, they're experiencing terrible traffic congestion. We know that our older neighborhoods in Southwest are experiencing deep challenges with flooding in the roads because there's a lack of investment and a lack of investment in the housing stock that currently exists there. And we need to be investing those dollars to support our students in Central and Fresno Unified. We need to be attracting new talent into the heart of our city that these communities exist in. And more importantly, as a county supervisor, there's a large responsibility to ensure that we have housing stock, desirable housing stock in communities like Fireball, Mendota, and some of our unincorporated communities that have heavily been disinvested in. So we really need, as a county, we need, and with our city partners, we really need to redirect those funds.
0: Thank you. Mayor Pacheco had to leave, unfortunately. I think we have time for one final audience question. It'll be you, sir.
6: Yeah. My name is Juan Rubio, and my question is going to be short and direct. And I think Maria probably she left because of my question. But what is your budget? I know that only one individual answered that question, but what is your budget for this campaign?
3: Oh, yeah. So, again, our financials are open on the county website. Yes, it's disclosed. Yeah. Oh, I can. Yeah, I'm going to get to answering your question. It was a great question. I think my budget, I've received probably about $2,000, and I've done some mailers that have gone out to the community that should probably hit your mailboxes early next week. And then we're going to continue to fundraise. We're going to continue to connect with residents. And again, we are a small grassroots campaign, and we are pulling ourselves up by our bootstraps to get our message out to the voters. And so we know that these things are not easy, and we know that these things take resources. And so we are connecting with the folks to get our message out, because it's going to take everyday voters. We're not letting the Sacramento politicians decide this election. We are fundamentally taking this fight to the ballot, so the voters can decide who's going to be their next representative on the Fresno County Board of Supervisors.
2: Well, like I said before, my budget is $1,600 that I put from my pocket and somebody else. I'm not asking to no one for money, because I know everybody is struggling right now. It's not enough jobs, and our families in the west side and the rural areas, they already are struggling with the, you know, PG&E bills, groceries, rent, and all these kind of things. What they are doing is helping me walking the streets, you know, helping me, calling people and all these kind of things, because they believe in me. And in fact, when they need something from me, I need to call different allies to meet together and help those needed people to pay rent, to pay bills, to pay everything, because we already know that, you know, low-income families, they don't have enough. And $20 for them is a lot. If imagine that they give me $20 and tomorrow they don't have not even money to pay for the tortillas or for something else, is why I don't rely on money. I rely on their trust and their, you know, they believe in myself, because I'm not asking for anything from them. The only thing that I'm asking is you guys can help me. Thank you so much. If not, thank you so much anyway. Thank you.
0: Great. Before we get to closing statements, I just want to ask one more question of both of you, which is that in your dream scenario, you've been voted in. What would be your dream for where you would allocate more funding that has not been there in the past from the county? Councilmember Perez, let's start with you.
2: Mental health for all the families. We need money to help our low-income families. You can go to the rural areas, and right here too, you can see a lot of difference between the northwest with the southwest, and these people need urgently mental health services. Social services need to be there. You can walk, you can drive from all these places, and you're going to see the difference between the low-income families, you know, the most forgotten people, and the people that are already, you know, having enough or good. As for me, mental health need to be allocated to those families and really need.
3: Yeah, I think in a perfect world, I would wave my magic wand and allocate more dollars to our economic development department, because I think in that department you can do a lot of transformational change with affordable housing. That's where you can incentivize small businesses that have really been on the brink of bankruptcy. A lot of our small farms that are struggling can get the support that they need, that have been family-owned and operated for decades. That's the department where if there's a neighborhood like the city of San Joaquin that needs access to a pharmacy, we can make those things happen. If it's a grocery store, we can make those things happen. If it's fixing our roads and putting up a couple of safety signs, then that's the department where we can make that happen, because we have a responsibility to provide the care for our seniors, to give our young people a belief that they can succeed, so they don't have to go away. They don't have to leave our community. This is a community of choice that they would choose to stay in. We can provide child care services through this department. These are the essential needs of many of our families that are really struggling in this economy. And so if I could wave my magic wand, it would be to do more allocate more resources to the Economic Development Department.
0: Excellent. Now let's move on to closing statements. Mr. Payne, let's start with you.
3: Yeah, I think... again, with rising costs of affordability, many of our families being squeezed at the pump, many of our families who have gone unseen, unheard, within county government, they deserve a seat at the table. We know that, again, families who are, the things that keep them up at night, the impacts of this current economy is really difficult, and it's weighing on many of the men and women who are leading their households, and many of our young people who are just struggling to make ends meet. And so I think we have a responsibility to provide the services to our residents that they deserve, because our county employees should be working just as hard as the residents that live here, that sustain our neighborhoods and sustain our communities to improve the quality of life for those in this community. And so on day one, I'm ready to fight for Fresno County. I'm ready to fight for District 1, and I'm ready to take that message to Sacramento and Washington, D.C., because Fresno County is a community of choice, and Fresno County is a place that I love to call home.
2: Thank you. No, thank you, Radio Bilingue. Thank you, all of you that take your time and be over here. My last statement. You know what? I'm not trying to serve. I'm already serving the entire Fresno County District 1 since a long time ago with computer literacy classes, with this workshop. They're already done, and I'm not gonna stop. Nothing gonna stop me, because with a little bit of help, we can make a lot. I'm setting a precedent over here for the future generations. We don't need a lot of money. We need energy. If we want to change something, we want to make changes, we need the energy, a lot of energy. We need people that are willing to do something for their community. And I'm willing to work for all of you, with all of you. Y gracias por todo, y espero que voten por el que ustedes piensan que les sirve más. Mi vida siempre ha sido servirles a todos y cada uno de ustedes en mi comunidad, y desde niño aprendí a servir. Nada me lo va a quitar y voy a seguir sirviendo. Thank you so much again for everything, and thanks God for having me over here. Thank you.
0: Okay, again, thank you all so much for being here this evening. Thank you again to all of our candidates who spoke this evening and who shared all of their vision and ideas with all of us. And I hope you all go out and vote in this upcoming election. Thank you. Good night.
7: This has been a Voters Forum for Congressional District 22 and Fresno County Board of Supervisors District 1. The forum was held in Fresno on April 28th before a live audience. 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

0: Say Magazine Studios in Bradenton, Florida. Welcome to Indigenous in Music. I'm your host, Larry Kay, from the Ho-Chunk Nation. Coming up in 30 minutes, we're honored to have the incredible Melody MacArthur joining us again. Melody is a multi-award-winning singer, songwriter, actor, and storyteller. She's back with brand new music, including a new single and an upcoming album, The Gospel Truth, arriving this May. She'll be stopping by in just a bit to tell us all about it. So until then, let's get ready and start spinning you 2 hours of the best of tunes from our Indigenous musicians. I'm ready. You ready? 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
0: It's time to get our musical journey started. Let's head up to Northern Alberta, the Treaty 8 territory. Music now from our guest, Melody MacArthur. Here is Last Call.

Oh, yeah. Melody MacArthur. She'll be in our spotlight in about 25 minutes. All right. William Prince, You Got Me.

that far from the past. Thankfully, only good things last. But I'd go in.

Oh yeah, Diet and the Love Soldiers running through the Great Divide. I'm Larry Kay. Here is The North Sound, Wash Me Away. They'll be in our spotlight in a few weeks. This is off their new album, What It Takes.

Taylor. Ain't Life Strange. Hey, I'd like to say hi to some friends up in Minneapolis, Minnesota at KRSM 98.9 and over at KDKO, South Dakota, Lake Andes. And let's not forget our friends over in Seattle, Washington at Daybreak Star Radio. Hello, everybody. All right, here is 1915. I'm Larry K. We are Indigenous in Muzak.

That's music from Sanupa. From Quebec. All right. Shawit Maiten. I'm Larry K. We are Indigenous in Music.

0: We're going to take a short break, and when we return, our guest, Melody MacArthur, will be in our spotlight. We'll be right back.
1: We're flying high above Turtle Island. Bring us with you. We're on the go. Catch us however you stream. We are IndigenousInMusic.com.
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0: From the Say Magazine studios in Bradenton, Florida, welcome to our Indigenous in Music Spotlight interview. I'm Larry Kay. Today, we're honored to have the incredible Melody MacArthur joining us again. Melody is a multi-award-winning singer, songwriter, actor, and storyteller whose work is known for its emotional honesty and powerful performances. She's back with brand new music, including a haunting new single and an upcoming album, The Gospel Truth, arriving this May. It's always a pleasure to catch up with an artist who isn't afraid to go deep. Ladies and gentlemen, let's welcome Melody MacArthur. Hi, Melody.
1: Hey, Dance.
0: Yeah, how you like that introduction?
1: How's everybody doing? Out there in the radio waves, I hope you're all well. And you know what? If you're not, that it gets better. And trust me, if I know life on life's terms, it always gets better.
0: Yeah, and you're going to warm us up, huh?
1: Yeah, we're getting right down to it.
0: Yes. How's the weather up there in your territory?
1: Actually, it is doing that thing where we are being hit with fake spring. You know, okay. It's like a little bit of an abusive relationship up here in Canada where you get that, bit of a honeymoon phase there, you know, and then it just draws back. So things are melting right now and I can see the green and I can see some grass,
0: nice.
1: But we know history tells us there'll be another winter storm. Just a little teaser.
0: Yeah.
1: So right now I'm feeling good because the sun is shining.
0: Sweet, sweet. Well, I'm happy to have you back on the show. So why don't we tell our listening audience a little bit about yourself and we'll start with an introduction. So go ahead and hit the stage.
1: Tensen, it's a guest son, Melody MacArthur, Treaty 8, Utsinia, Big Stone Cree Nation, Utsinia. I'm originally from Big Stone Cree Nation in northern Alberta.
0: Yeah.
1: I was born and raised in the boreal forest, and that's why I'm like this.
0: that's how
1: it's done, yeah. And I'm a singer, I'm a songwriter, passionate songwriter, and I just have done a lot of musical theater and a little bit of short film acting, and I'm actually starring in a new production coming up here in March, and I'm just about to leave and head out of Alberta and go do a residency in Ottawa, our nation's capital, and we're going to be doing like 2 months of solid rehearsal and tech for some 6 monster shows, so I'm pretty looking forward to it.
0: Sweet, sweet. Now, I've had you on years ago when you first broke out Wildling. That was a good pop tune. And I see you kind of switched over to kind of...
1: And the trajectory's been amazing.
0: Yeah, now you're doing a little bit of country and different kind
1: going back to the roots, you know?
0: Yeah.
1: I really did some experimenting and I wanted to find out who I was as an artist. And when you're unsigned, you kind of have that freedom to do that, which is why I like to be indie. I experimented with some pop. I experimented with hip hop, R&B, and I still do features. Like, I'm still willing to do features with other artists of different genres. But for myself, I'm really honing in these last 2 albums. So Revelations came out before this. I spent a lot of time just me and my guitar and seeing what I could do by myself. And then bringing it to my co-writer, producer, Connor Wharton, and he builds around my ideas. So I really wanted to see what I could do and come up with just me and the guitar, right?
0: Yeah.
1: That's how Revelations came about. And Revelations actually got me my introduction into the Grammy system because I submitted through an organization because I'm not yet a member. I submitted through an organization and then it made it to the For Your Consideration round, which, you know, tells me that I'm on the right track with my songwriting and this sound and this style. And I've actually gained a lot of followers and people like actually listening to the music and then getting, you know, giving me feedback too. I love this song. I love this. I love this. And like, it's just me being my most authentic self and writing about my most authentic feelings, ideas, and experiences with gospel truth, you know, with honesty. And that's what the gospel truth is all about. Just me being raw, honest, open, and unhinged a little.
0: Sure. Well, let's talk about the new single, Roses Never Fade. It explores addiction, affliction, love, and afterlife. Tell us about it.
1: So the story that I'm telling is about how I've kind of interwoven through this journey of trying to break cycles, break patterns, but it is very difficult to do. And the point of telling the story there earlier was that I learned so many unhealthy habits and unhealthy coping mechanisms in that time when I was a teen and I had little guidance, you know. The one thing that I held on to was I continued to go to school and I did graduate high school and then I went to post-secondary. You know, thank goodness for that. That motivation was there because I had a lot of matriarchs in my family, including my mother and my grandmother and my aunts, all went to school and they all got degrees, you know, and they all went after something and showed me how to, like, modeled for me how to be self-reliant. And then my father was a very, very, very hard worker and kind of had that entrepreneurial spirit that I have. So I had those tools right within, but I also struggled a lot with those unhealthy patterns, including things like addiction and turning to substances and whatnot, because that's what I've seen. So Roses Never Fade is about where I'm at now with that in life and some of the experience that I've had out on the road. You know, there's a line in there that says, I'm out on the road missing home, but when I'm home, I'm missing the road. It's so true because you get so used to and accustomed to a schedule that is so repetitive. And I was out on tour almost consecutively throughout the whole year for the past 4 years almost, you know, so you get used to it. And then to just kind of abruptly stop all that when I retired from Bear Grylls, to stop all that, I've gone through the past few months here just staying still. And that's been very, very difficult on me. So Roses Never Fade is about that journey, about my mental health, about the struggles and the things that I was thinking about, you know, just honest and raw honesty about suicidal ideation and whatnot. And just trying to focus on what I can do here in this life with the goodness of my heart and with the talents I have to do good with them and share with others. But also what's going to await me, you know, what's waiting for me. You know, so there's lines about what could be there and the hope that you have. So to keep going, you know, it sounds like it might be a morbid song, but it's actually hopeful and empowering. I think because there's power in holding your truth and just being honest about where you're at mentally, emotionally, you know? So that's what Roses Never Fade is all about and embodies.
2: I like it. She's turning it into good medicine. Yes.
1: Trying to heal.
2: Yeah. You're tuned in to Indigenous in Music with Larry Kay and Melody MacArthur. She has just released her new single, Roses Never Fade, and her new album, The Gospel Truth, is set to be released this coming May. You can visit us on our homepage at indigenousinmusic.com to read all about her and listen to our interview. Melody, great to have you on the show today.
1: Yes, thank you so much. It's always a pleasure, Larry. Yeah. I appreciate everything that you do.
2: I like it that you're right here in our spotlight. Good news.
1: You're
2: for
1: a
2: all
1: champion
2: of us.
1: For the arts, man. We need people like you. Thank you.
2: Thank you. Take care.
1: Have a good day.
2: Yeah. Bye-bye. We're going to play you Melody's current release. Here is Roses Never Fade.

0: is music from Melody MacArthur, and that was her current release, Roses Never Fade. In case you're just tuning in, Melody was just here and stopped by in our spotlight.
1: Welcome to Indigenous

0: Yeah.
1: Brand new from Bobby Joel Starr. The sun is on the rise.
0: I'm Larry Kay. 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Enjoy your view. All of our past shows there. All

0: Yeah, Robin Cecik. Brand new off her Tempered album, That's Escape. I'm Larry Kay. Hope you're enjoying today's show. 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
0: 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It's time to take a quick trip down to Brazil. Here's music now from Scuba. Don't stop till I get enough.

0: don't stop till you get enough. That's Scuba and Alana from Brazil. I'm Larry Kay. Hope you're enjoying today's show. 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
0: Let's take our cruise up to Point Blue, Quebec. Music now from our guest could be in our spotlight next week

The Milanin Collective. From BC. Good tunes. All right, let's head over to California to the Tehachapi Mountains. Here's the Blue Mountain Tribe.

That was Stevie Salas from the Mascalero Nation. All right, let's head up to Welland, Ontario. Here's Shawnee Kish. Mama's Magic Trick.

0: That's music from Janelle Monáe. Praise to the faithful. I'm Larry Kay. I'm a tribal member of the Ho-Chunk Nation, and I get to hang out with you guys every week right here on this fine station. We're going to take a short break, and when we return, our musical journey will continue. We're not done yet.
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it's time for the home stretch. We're going to take a long cruise way down to South America. Uruguay. Here's Campo. Perfume.

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Hey, I'd like to say hi to my friends up in Detroit, Michigan at WNUC 96.7 and Alaska Kodiak, KODK 90.7, and our friends over in Sun Prairie, Wisconsin, WLSP 103.5. Let's keep it going.

music now from Los Amigos Invincibles. I'm Larry Kay. We are indigenous in music. Yeah.

That's music from Sarah Kay, One Good Reason. I'm Larry Kay. If you missed part of today's show, you can always find us on our homepage, indigenousandmusic.com. We hang there 24/7. Come dance with us. All right, here we go. Carrie Morin, We Used to Be.

0: Yeah, that's music from Eagle and High. She Comes of Age. We're going to take a short break, and we will be right back. 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
0: 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This is Cincinnati Cigarettes.

There you go. Another 2 hours with me, Indigenous and Music with Larry K, coming to you live from Bradenton, Florida, at the Say Magazine Studios. I'd like to thank my guest, Melody MacArthur, for stopping by and giving us an update on her new music. She has a brand new album coming out, The Gospel Truth, in May. Good tunes. Can't wait to hear the whole album. Next week, my guest will be Mike Paul. Thank you for tuning in to Indigenous and Music and supporting us and our musicians. Indigenous and Music has been produced by Larry Kay. Our engineer is Paul Salvatore. Our theme music is composed by Lenny Long. Today's show has been recorded at the Say Magazine Studios in Bradenton, Florida. 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Until next time, from all of us here at Indigenous and Music, adios.

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2: 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On May 2, 1946, a half dozen inmates participated in an escape attempt that was unprecedented in its violence. Later dubbed the Battle of Alcatraz, the 48-hour incident began when prisoners overpowered their guards and obtained firearms and keys to the cell block. Frustrated by a locked door, the prisoners exchanged gunfire with the remaining guards. Order was restored only when the U.S. Marines stormed the cell block under a hail of grenades and rifle fire. Two guards and three escapees were killed, and more than a dozen guards were wounded in the firefight. A few inmates did manage to escape from the island. Whether they survived the currents of the bay is unknown.
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4: My name is Joel, and I came to St. Jude Children's Research Hospital in December of 1987 to be treated for osteosarcoma, which is bone cancer. We didn't know anything about St. Jude. We didn't know what they meant or that, you know, when we got here, what we would do, how it would be taken care of. And when we arrived, we found out that my family wasn't going to have to pay for any of my treatment, not for my medicine, not for travel, not for housing, not for food. 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I get to go home to my family tonight. I get to cook dinner for them. 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So thank you so much.
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KSJV Fresno, KMPO Modesto, KTQX Bakersfield, KHTC Chulav Salinas, KUBO Calexico El Centro, KVUH Laytonville, KWMS Williams, KESI San Miguel, Arizona, KREE Perterville Douglas, Colorado, KHUI Alamosa, New Mexico, KYOL Chama, KQTO Hurley, KVNG Raton, and Oregon, KTLU Merrill, KRSO Huntington, Texas, KRCU Batesville Crystal City, KRBP Presidio, KXJT Rio Grande City, KHEM Zapata, KNOO Sierra Blanca. 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

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KSJV Fresno, KMPO Modesto, KTQX Bakersfield, KHTC Chulat Salinas, KUBO Calexico El Centro, KVUH Laytonville, KWMS Williams, KESI San Miguel, Arizona, KREE Perterville Douglas, Colorado, KHUI Alamosa, New Mexico, KYOL Chama, KQTO Hurley, KVNG Raton, and Oregon, KTLU Merrill, KRSO Huntington, Texas, KRCU Batesville Crystal City, KRBP Presidio, KXJT Rio Grande City, KHEM Zapata, KNOO Sierra Blanca. 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

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KSJV Fresno, KMPO Modesto, KTQX Bakersfield, KHTC Chulat Salinas, KUBO Calexico El Centro, KVUH Laytonville, KWMS Williams, KESI San Miguel, Arizona, KREE Perterville Douglas, Colorado, KHUI Alamosa, New Mexico, KYOL Chama, KQTO Hurley, KVMG Raton, and Oregon, KTLU Merrill, KRSO Huntington, Texas, KRCU Batesville Crystal City, KRBP Presidio, KXJT Rio Grande City, KHEM Zapata, KNOO Sierra Blanca. 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

es Radio Bilingüe. En California, KSJV Fresno, KMPO Modesto, KTQX Bakersfield, KHTC Chular Salinas, KUBO Calexico El Centro, KVUH Laythamville, KWMS Williams, Arizona, KREE Perterville Douglas, Colorado, KHUI Alamosa. En New Mexico, KDUO Columbus, KYOL Jama, KQTO Hurley, KVNG Raton, Oregon, KTLU Merrill, KRSO Huntington, Texas, KRCU Batesville Crystal City, KRBP Presidio, KXJT Rio Grande City, KHEM Zapata, KNOO Sierra Blanca. Affiliate stations in California, KERU Blight, KBBF Calistoga Santa Rosa, KWXCLP Coachella, Arkansas, KABF Little Rock, Idaho, KBSXHD3 Boise, Iowa, KWIT Seal City, KOJI Okoboji, Washington State, KSBR Mount Vernon, and in Wyoming, KOCA Laramie.

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KSJV Fresno, KMPO Modesto, KTQX Bakersfield, KHTC Chulat Salinas, KUBO Calexico El Centro, KVUH Laytonville, KWMS Williams, KESI San Miguel, Arizona, KREE Perterville Douglas, Colorado, KHUI Alamosa, New Mexico, KYOL Chama, KQTO Hurley, KVMG Raton, and Oregon, KTLU Merrill, KRSO Huntington, Texas, KRCU Batesville Crystal City, KRBP Presidio, KXJT Rio Grande City, KHEM Zapata, KNOO Sierra Blanca. 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

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KSJV Fresno, KMPO Modesto, KTQX Bakersfield, KHTC Chulat Salinas, KUBO Calexico Centro, KVUH Laytonville, KWMS Williams, KESI San Miguel, Arizona, KREE Perterville Douglas, Colorado, KHUI Alamosa, New Mexico, KYOL Chama, KQTO Hurley, KVMG Raton, and Oregon, KTLU Merrill, KRSO Huntington, Texas, KRCU Batesville Crystal City, KRBP Presidio, KXJT Rio Grande City, KHEM Zapata, KNOO Sierra Blanca, 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Laramie.

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0: Oh, you are tuned to the Children's Hour, and our guest today is Bill Harley. 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
2: It's nice to be here. It's been a long time. I have a feeling that the last kids I sang with are probably, I don't know, maybe they have kids of their own or something.
0: We're past childhood for them. Well, it's great to have you back. I want to introduce everybody who's on our crew, who is with us today on Zoom. I'm Katie Stone. Who's here today?
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0: I'm so glad that everyone's here to be on the show with us today to hear Bill Harley. Bill Harley, you come from far away. We're talking now on Zoom, and you're also recording your end, so we sound pretty nice.
2: I hope so, yeah, yeah.
0: Where are you?
2: So I live in Massachusetts, and I live in a town called Seekonk, which is south. It's about an hour south of Boston, but it's actually very close to the state line of Rhode Island. So I actually live very close to Providence, Rhode Island. I always tell people when they don't know where it is, I said, if you were in New York City and you're driving to Cape Cod, we're the first town you get to in Massachusetts. So you can look at the map and see us there.
0: Right now we're in New Mexico, which is like the total opposite type of environment from where you are.
2: Yeah, I know. You guys, I know I'm familiar with it because I've been to New Mexico a bunch. I'm familiar with the mountains and the desert, and it's so very different from where we live. I live about a half hour from an ocean beach, and but our hill, we don't have big mountains. There's some in northern New England which are not big, but it's mostly kind of rolling hills leading down to the ocean. We get a lot of rain here, at least much more than you do. As a matter of fact, got a huge rainstorm yesterday, buckets and buckets. So everything's kind of flowering now. It's kind of great to see. We've got the daffodils are blooming here. So
0: beautiful. That happened for us like a month ago.
2: I know. You guys are way ahead of us on that. Yeah.
0: Are there any requests from Bill Harley? I know you've all heard of Bill Harley. Can you tell me some things you might know about Bill Harley? Anyone? How about you, Eli?
3: He's funny.
2: Uh-oh. I guess I better be funny today. You never know.
5: He's a storyteller, and he wanted to play baseball when he was little.
0: But what happened? Did he ever play baseball?
5: No.
0: I mean, he's here, but we could ask him, but why?
2: Right. I'll just wait. I want to find out what happened to me.
0: Yeah, what did happen to him?
5: I was just on his website, so.
2: Yeah, so you saw the picture of me when I'm like 4 years old or 3 years old.
5: Yeah, I saw that.
2: Yeah, I was born in Ohio, so my favorite team when I was growing up was the Cincinnati Reds. So I wanted to be a second baseman for the Cincinnati Reds, but When I got to junior high school, I was playing baseball, but I couldn't hit the curveball. That's why I started to play guitar. It was either hit the curveball or play guitar.
5: Am I correct that you have two beehives?
2: I do. As a matter of fact, I really opened up my beehives for the first time today. The kind of rule of thumb for us around here is you can first look in your hives when the dandelions came out. And so I opened up one of the hives today. I was going to open up both of them, but I literally got a bee in my bonnet. And all of a sudden it was buzzing around, and then it stung me on the neck. And so I decided I was done working with the bees for today because the bees, I was in the hive too long. Usually they don't do that, but, you know, one got in there with me, and so it was not happy.
5: Well, you have a dog.
2: I do have a dog. His name is Django. We've had him for about a year now, and he's a border collie. So he loves to herd. He herds everything. Mostly he likes to herd frisbees and tennis balls, but he'll also try to herd us, too. He'll try to shove us all into one room, you know. He's very active.
7: I just recently read that Bill Harley also writes books.
2: That's right, I do. I have a series of 7 books about a kid named Charlie Bumpers. And Charlie's in fourth grade. And so the last one came out last year. And I've got another book that I'm editing now that's going to come out next year, about a 15-year-old girl who drives across the country by herself. So I'm working on that book. That'll come out next year. So when I'm not making up songs or performing, which I do a lot, I usually try to write for about an hour a day. That's one of the things I try to do.
1: Bill, I heard that you wrote a book about spadefoot toads.
2: I did. I wrote a book. I have a friend of mine who's a science teacher, and she took me out one night in spring, actually just about this time of year, and she showed me where these eastern spadefoots breed near me, and they're an endangered species around where we are. And we went out, we were out at midnight listening to these little toads. And I decided it was just this amazing experience of being out at night in the middle of a rainstorm with the toads were calling, the American toads were calling, the American toads go, ee! And the spring peepers going, beep, beep, beep, beep, beep, beep. And the spadefoots go, wah, wah. And so I decided I wanted to write a book about that. And it's actually about a book about a kid who comes to where I live from Arizona, and so he moves from the desert and he moves to this town, and he finds out about these toads, and the land is going to get developed, and where the toads live, and he decides he wants to save it. So that's a book, and it's actually it's in a lot of school curriculums now. I know like 55,000 fifth graders in New York City read it this year. So.
0: Whoa, what?
2: I know, what? I know.
0: See, what's the name of this book again?
2: It's called The Night of the Spadefoot Toads.
0: Fantastic. Yeah. So you're a writer. You write songs as well. You write stories. You have stories coming up for the Children's Hour and songs, and you're with us for the whole hour.
2: That's right. That's right.
0: I'm so excited. You're listening to the Children's Hour. We have with us in the studio, but each in our own studios, Bill Harley. He's a Grammy-winning storyteller and musician. And Bill, what are you going to play for us?
2: So this is a song I wrote. I was whining one day, and my wife and I said, "Oh, I should stop whining." And my wife said, "Oh, Bill, everybody's a baby about something." So I wrote that down because I like that. So this is what the song that came out of it. Okay.

0: Today in the Children's Hour, we have Bill Harley. He is a storyteller who has won 2 Grammy Awards for Best Spoken Word Album for Children. He's received 5 nominations over the years. You can also find Bill Harley in the library online. He's got several books, including The Night of the Spadefoot Toads and the Charlie Bumpers series. Bill Harley has performed in more than 2,500 schools over the years. He's been on the Children's Hour before, and we wanted to have you hear a bit of what he sounds like with a full band. This is from his CD, Down in the Backpack, Mom and the Radio, right here on the Children's Hour.
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2: 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Push this button. Maybe she won't notice. Something decent for once.

0: from a release called Here and Gone in 60 Seconds. It's a compilation. That's our guest, Bill Harley, with 5 minutes more. 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
1: 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We'll be right back.
0: 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You're listening to an encore edition of the Children's Hour that we recorded back in 2020, right at the onset of the COVID-19 pandemic. You are listening to the Children's Hour, and we are with Bill Harley, storyteller and musician, in studio. We're in our studio. He's in his studio. The kids are all in their own studios at their own homes. Welcome back to the Children's Hour, Bill Harley.
2: It's great to be here.
3: Could you tell us a story?
2: I would love to tell you a story. That's my job. It's hard to believe it's my work, but this is it. Okay, so I'm going to tell you a story about something that happened to me in school. By the time I got halfway through second grade at Delaware Trail Elementary School in Indianapolis, Indiana, I had been in every room in the school except for one. I had been in all the classrooms because I was a Mrs. Elliott's little messenger. I'd been to the principal's office once on a field trip. I'd even been in the girls' bathroom once on a dare. There's only one place I had never been, and neither had my friends. The teacher's lounge. All the other doors at Delaware Trail Elementary School, they had those little narrow windows you could look through, right, to see them. Mm-mm, not this one. There was no window, and it was always shut. And you could never see what was going on there. We would walk by in second grade, and we look up, there were just these signs up there, up high, above our heads. It would say, Teacher's Lounge, Staff Only. We wondered what those words meant. I had to figure out what lounge meant. Low. At first, I had to sound it out, you know. Long, long, longy, long, long, lounge, lounge. You guys, it's a lounge. Whoa. My dad sat on a lounge chair. Do they go in there and just sit on lounge chairs? But the other words were even more confusing. Staff only. Staff, what does that mean? Well, I used to go to Sunday school, and I wasn't very good at Sunday school, but they say that, you know, Moses had a staff. It was a big stick. The teachers had sticks. They were going to beat us. Maybe they didn't learn to read music, and they were going there staff only. They were learning to read music. But I didn't know, and neither did my friends, until one day after recess. That day, on the playground, my teacher, Mrs. Elliott, my second grade teacher, she wasn't the playground monitor. It was a third grade teacher, and we were afraid of the third grade teachers. We were always afraid of the teachers in the grade above us. I don't know why they wanted that, but we always were. And so she led us into the classroom, and she said, sit down. We said, okay, okay, okay, because we were afraid, you know, because who knows what they're going to do, you know. Like, I remember when I went to kindergarten, and I was afraid, and I wasn't afraid anymore. And then one day, the kindergarten teacher said, don't do that. If boys and girls, if you do that in first grade, they'll break your arms. So we were always afraid of the teacher grade ahead of us, right? So she said, sit down. So we sat down, and then she said, I'm going across the hall. I want you to be very quiet until Mrs. Elliott comes back. And so she left, and we were quiet for a long time. Like 45 seconds. And then we heard this. And we looked, and it was Warren. Warren Brennan sitting at his desk with his head on his desk, his hands covering his head. We thought, what's wrong, Warren? He said, he raised his head. He said, I cut my hand. He cut his hand on the playground. And when he cut his hand, he looked around for Mrs. Elliott, but she wasn't there. It was just that third grade teacher. And he knew if he showed it to her, she'd say, too bad. I was just going to cut it off next year anyway. So he decided to wait. Now, it wasn't a really bad cut. It was just a slice, you know? And he wiped the blood off, but then it came back.

0: wiped it off again, and it kept coming back, and he started to cry. Well, when we saw he was crying and there was blood, we knew when you see blood in the classroom, you can get out of your seats. So we surrounded him. We said, let's see a warrant. And I said to Mike Newcomb, his dad was a doctor, I said, Mike, what do you think? And Mike said, well, if my dad says if a kid loses 2 pints of blood, he dies. Really die. Someone said, you're not going to die. I'm not. No, you're going to have some stitches. I don't want stitches. We tried to help him. Now, we knew what was supposed to happen, right? You get hurt in school, where do you go?
1: The nurse's office?
0: Yeah, the nurse's office. But none of us had ever been there before. It was like 7 miles away. You had to have somebody give you permission to go to the nurse's office. And then she could give you something like a Band-Aid or a cough drop or an ice cube. But someone had to go find Mrs. Elliott so she could give Warren permission to go to the nurse's office. Who was going to find Mrs. Elliott? We knew right away who should go. We knew that Emily Hornacker should go because she was Emily Hornacker and we weren't. Emily always did everything right. She was always neat. She always got hundreds on her test. Whatever she did was the right thing to do. We said, Emily, go. She said, no. We said, why not? She said, you're not supposed to be in the hall without permission. We said, there's no one to give permission. She said, no, we have to wait. Said, no, no, no. And then Warren said, ugh! And Mike said, he's lost a pint. And then someone said, Emily, what if someone goes with you? And that was when everybody looked at me. Because if someone is going to be in the hall, why not Bill? He spent half the day in the hallway anyway. Mrs. Elliott was always sending me in the hallway. Not because I was a bad student. I was a good student. I always did everything I was supposed to do. It's just that after that, I did more. Yeah. Like, it was the way I was. I'd get into school, and I'd do work for about 3 or 4 minutes, and all of a sudden, my body would say, get up! And I'd get up and run away around, and Mrs. Elliott would say, what are you doing? I'd say, I don't know. She'd say, sit down. So I sat down. I did what I was supposed to do. But then I was up again, and Mrs. Elliott realized I couldn't stop it, and that's when I became her little messenger. Every time she had a message to deliver, and sometimes when she didn't, she sent me in the hallway. So I knew the whole school. Bill will go, they said, Bill! And Emily said, I don't know. And Mike, and you know, Warren started to cry, and Mike said, he's lost a pint, he's gonna die. And she said, okay. I said, great. We got out the door, and I started to run down the hall. And she said, stop. I said, what? She said, no running in the hall. I said, why not? She said, you might trip and hurt yourself. I said, Emily, you sound like you're 45 years old already. She said, no. So I started to walk, you know, stiff leg. She said, that's running. I said, no, my legs are straight. We walked by a classroom. She said, what if they see us? I stuck my head in class. Hi, Miss Considine. She said, hi, Bill. Emily said, you know her? I said, yeah, I know all the teachers. She said, what about the kindergarten teachers? I said, Emily, that's like level one. They can't kill us anymore. We got to the office. She said, what if a grown-up sees us? I said, pretend like you go to the library and you scoot by. She said, you do that? I said, every day. Finally, we got up to the door. Teacher's lounge. Staff only. We were afraid to knock on the door. We heard them laughing. I said, I wonder what they're doing in there. Emily said, they're probably preparing for their next class. I said, I don't think it's that much fun. But now we're getting nervous, right? So what if someone says, what are you trying to do? And we say, we're trying to save our classmate's life. So Emily said, knock on the door. She was so bossy. She was bigger than me and she was bossy. All the kids, all the girls in second grade were bigger than me. So I knocked on the door. Boom, boom, boom, boom. Nobody answered. We heard more laughing. Were they laughing at us? She said, you didn't knock loud enough. Boom, boom, boom. Knock more. Boom, boom, boom, boom, boom. I said, help. Warren's dying. There's blood everywhere. She said, open the door. Open the door. I said, you open the door. She said, no. I said, Emily, have you ever done anything you weren't supposed to do? She said, no, you're not supposed to. I said, well, today's your lucky day. Open up the door. She said, I can't. I said, you have to. She said, I don't like you. I said, that's okay. You've got to open up the door. And there in that moment, see, Emily had to decide what she was going to do, what she was supposed to do, or what she needed to do. And they were different. And sometimes that happens. And so she knew. She reached up and she grabbed that doorknob. She twisted it. She pushed it open. We looked in and I went, whoa! And Emily said, oh my goodness, all of the teachers of the school were in there. It seemed like all of them, like we could have escaped. And they were standing around these two long tables. And there were balloons in there. And there was all these ribbons hanging all over the place, balloons hanging from the ceiling. And they were eating cake. There was this big cake on the table. And one of the teachers was licking the icing with their fingers. And there were these two empty half-gallon cartons of ice cream. And the teachers were laughing. And one of the teachers, it must have been a fifth-grade teacher, was standing on a chair. And people were applauding and laughing. Now I look at it and I say, you know, maybe it was her birthday. Maybe she just found out she's going to have a baby. But back then, I thought, wait till the principal finds out about this. We're back there doing those dumb worksheets, and they have a big party. And when I said, whoa, and Emily said, oh, my goodness, all the faces turned and looked at us like a coven of witches. Ah! Oh, my pretty, we'll suck your blood out now. Mrs. Elliott walked over to us. She wasn't afraid to see me. I mean, surprised, like Bill's in the hallway. But Emily, she said, Emily, what are you doing here? And Emily said,
2: Warren's dying. What? Warren cut his hand and he has to go to the nurse's office and you weren't here. And I said we couldn't go because we didn't have permission, but they told me I had to come. And so I did. I'm sorry.
0: Mrs. Elliott said, honey, it's okay.
2: It is?
0: Yes. I'll be right there. You go back to class. And she shut the door on us. And we heard more laughing. There was nothing to do but turn around and walk back to the classroom. I said, I can't believe what they do. Emily said, I can't either. She's wiping her eyes. We got back to class. What do you think about Warren?
1: He's dead.
0: No, he was not dead. No, that's not what this story's about. The bleeding had stopped, but he's trying to get us started again. We said, she's coming back. We sat in our chairs. She came back. She called Warren up, sent him down to the nurse's office. She came back with a cough drop and a Band-Aid. But here's what I want to tell you guys. The things that happened to you today, when I was 7 or when you're 9 or 11 or 13 or 5, they're important because they make you who you are. They're not in the news, but they're important. And I found that out because a couple years ago, I went back to Indianapolis to do some school shows. And I was setting up my stuff in the gym where I do all my shows, and this short woman came in. I remember she was short. And it was before school had started. The kids weren't there. She said, Bill? I said, yeah. She said, we're so glad you're here. I said, I'm happy to be here. I actually grew up around here. I said, and she said, I know. I was in your second grade class. My name is Emily. And I remembered all of it. I hadn't thought of it for years. I said, Emily Hornacker? She said, that's not my name anymore. And I thought, that's good. She said, do you have a minute? I said, yeah. And she led me down the hallway, past the office. The kids weren't in school yet. She said, come on in. She came to a door. It said, teacher's lounge, staff only. She opened the door, and the teachers were all in there. And they said, hi! And there were balloons there. And there were donuts, and there was bagels, and there was all kinds of stuff. She said, we're so happy you're here. We decided to have a party. Emily Hornacker had become a teacher, and I knew why. She became a teacher so she could have a party every day. And that is that.
3: Incredible.
4: Yay! That was a great story.
0: Thank you.
3: Bill Harley, storyteller, Grammy winner. You can go to billharley.com and find out a lot more. I hope you'll stick around and play some more music for us. Can you play us a song, Bill?
0: Yeah, sure. My dad said, take a walk around the block. put on your shoes and socks, take a walk around the block. You're driving me crazy, it's got to stop. Get outside and take a walk around the block. I walked out the door, I walked down the street. I said howdy do to everybody I meet. I got home about 12:30. My dad said, you're back too soon. Hi, Dad. Hey, wait a minute.
4: What?
0: How'd you get back so fast? I ran. I said, take a walk around the block. Okay. My dad said, take a walk around the town. Quit hanging around. Take a walk around the town. You're driving me crazy with your running around. Get outside and take a walk around the town. I walk by the stores. I walk by the school. By the post office and the swimming pool. I got home about 1:30. My dad said, you can't be done. I'm back. Wait a minute.
4: What?
0: Did you run, just once? When was that? The whole time. My dad said, take a walk around the land. Man, oh man, take a walk around the land. You're driving me crazy and I can't stand it. Get outside and take a walk around the land. I walked to the mountains, I walked to the shore. I walked through the desert, I walked a little more. I got home about 2:30. My dad said, you cannot be through. I'm back. You did not walk around the land. Yes, I did. No, you didn't. Yes, I did. No, you didn't. Yes, I did. No, you didn't. Yes, I did. No, you didn't. No, I didn't. Yes, you did. What? My dad said, take a walk around the earth. Things are getting worse. Take a walk around the earth. You're driving me crazy and my head hurts. Get outside and take a walk around the earth. I walked through Asia and Europe, too. From Tucumcari to Timbuktu. I got home about 3:30. My dad said, no, it cannot be. I'm back. You did not walk around the earth. Yes, I did. The elephants were fine. They were great. That's enough of that. So are the anacondas. I said, that's enough. So are the penguins. That's enough. So are the polar bears. That's enough. So is Mount Everest. That's enough. My dad said, take a walk around the moon. Don't come back soon. Take a walk around the moon. You're driving me crazy, crazy as a loon. Get outside and take a walk around the moon. I walk past the clouds, I walk by the sky. I sat on moon, I watched earth rise. I got home about 4:30. My dad said, what are you here for? I'm back. You did not walk around the moon. Yes, I did. No, you didn't. It's impossible. No, it's not, Dad. Other people have been around the moon. Not some kid in sneakers. It's impossible. No, Dad, it's not impossible because it's possible. What? Yeah. See, if you can do it, it's possible. If you can't do it, it's impossible. So you do something that's possible, not impossible. I did it so it's possible. It can't be impossible and possible at the same time. That would be impossible. So it's possible and not impossible. I did it. Dad, what? Can I have a cookie? My dad said, take a walk around space. Get out of my face. Take a walk through space. Driving me crazy running around a place. Get outside and take a walk through space. I walk by Mercury and walk by Mars. I walk by comets. I walk by stars. I got home about 10:30. My dad said, where have you been? Well, Dad, I was in outer space. You know, I can't go to outer space and come back in an hour. That would be impossible.
4: Yeah, okay.
0: Hey, Dad. What? Can I have a cookie now? No, it's late. It's bedtime. No, Dad, it's not bedtime. It's cookie time. No, it's late. It's bedtime. No, it's impossible. It can't be bedtime yet. What? Yeah, because you haven't had cookie time yet. You can't have cookie time after bedtime. That would be impossible because you can't eat the cookie when you're asleep. So you have to have cookie time before bedtime, bedtime after cookie time. So you have a cookie time, you eat the cookie, then you go to bed. See? Can I have a cookie? Take the cookie. I love you, Dad.
4: I love you, too.
5: Yay! Yay!
6: Have mud all over them. Would you mind taking them off?
7: Oh, sure. I'm sorry. Just let me undo them right here, and then I'm really sorry.
5: Oh,
7: what's the matter?
5: Oh,
7: what's the matter?
5: Bill, the smell is from your socks.
7: Not these socks. I don't think so.
6: Bill, how long have you been wearing them?
7: Oh, 4 days, I guess. Maybe.
5: Oh, gross.
7: Wait a second. These are black socks. Black socks never get dirty.
5: What?

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1: 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Bill Harley with us on the show today, coming from his studio. We're in our studio and the kids are on Zoom. Great to have everybody here with us today. We would really love to talk with you a little bit, Bill, about all the different things that you do, all the different things that you've been, you know, in studying and researching about you. You've written so many books and you've won the Grammy twice. And you've been married a really long time to a super nice lady. And you've just been a huge influence on kids' lives for, I mean, I hate to tell you this, but for like decades now.
3: I've been doing this for 40 years. It's unbelievable. Yeah, yeah.
2: When did you first start playing your music?
3: Well, when I was a kid, I took piano lessons when I was in elementary school. Those piano lessons where it's like, did you practice today? That kind of stuff. I learned something about music then. And when I was in junior high school and high school, I played trumpet. But then at the end of high school, I started to play piano again. And when I went to college, that was when I got a guitar. My freshman year in college, I got a guitar. And I immediately started to write songs when I was doing that. And so I was performing, and I played in a band. I played in a rock and roll band when I was in college. But I also started to perform, and I also started to sing with kids and families. My friends and I, one of them is Debbie, my wife. We started a day camp for kids, and I was the guy at the end of the day when everybody was sick of the kids and the kids were sick of the counselors. They'd say, go see Bill. And so for the last 25 minutes of the day, I would sing some songs. There would be a dozen songs that I taught everybody that we would sing. And I had two or three stories. So that was when I really started to get interested in what happens when you tell a story or when you sing a song with people that are with together, you know. And I didn't do it right away for a job, but I always performed.
2: How many kids do you have? And if you do, how many?
3: Yeah, I have two sons. And they're both grown. They're in their 30s. Their names are Noah and Dylan. And they both play music. They're both songwriters. And they write. They're really good songwriters, but they do other things for work. My older son, Noah, is a translator. He translates books from German and Spanish into English. And my younger son, Dylan, has done a bunch of different things, but he's an arborist now. He works with trees. And so that's but they also play music. So, and when they were growing up, you know, my job was a little bit weird, but at least they understood it. It was like, and they would, you know, their friends would say, oh my gosh, your dad's Bill Harley. And they were like, he's just a dad, really. But at least they understood what I did. Sometimes, you know, parents go to work and kids are like, I don't know. They just kind of go out there. I don't know what they do. And then they come home again. But my kids knew what I did, you know, because they heard about it from their friends.
4: In a sea of children's artists who write songs and write books, how do you feel that you make yourself unique? And how do you come up with titles for books?
3: Almost every time I write a book, I have a fight with the publisher about what they want to call the book and what I want to call the book. And I usually lose because the marketing of the book is very important. But a long time ago, when I started to perform, I went to work with a director, and he looked at my work because I felt like I wasn't good enough. And he said, well, you're not a virtuoso, you know? And he said, that's okay. He said, your job is not to be the best. Your job is to be the only. You have to find a way to say things in a way that's unique to you. And you need to develop your skills so that you can say those things that you want to say. And when you do those things, then you'll find your voice, which is the way you say things in a way that nobody else does. And there's people who have, you know, a bigger vocabulary than I do, or they're better singers, or they're better guitar players, or they're better at plotting. Like, all those things, there's always somebody that's better than you at one thing, but there's not really anybody that's better than I am at being me.
1: We're talking with Bill Harley. He is a singer, storyteller, songwriter, novelist, funny guy, and here he is.
3: I'm desperate. I'll do anything.
1: He'll do it all. And here he is on the Children's Hour, and he's in his studio. We're in ours, and the kids are on Zoom. Bill, will you play one more song for us?
3: Yeah, sure. I've got a sister, she is 9. She likes to argue all the time. What's more, unfortunately, she likes to argue most with me. If I say black, then she says white. If I say day, then she says night. My mom says, why can't you agree? I say, it's her fault. Don't blame me. Is not, is to. Is not, is not, is to, is to. Is not, is not, is not, is not, is to, is to, is to. Huh. No matter what I say or do, it seems that I just can't get through. I tell her something's wrong with you. She never sees my point of view. I yell it loud so she can hear. I yell it loud into her ear. I could yell all day and night. She won't see what I say is right. Is not, is to. Is not, is not, is to, is to. Is not, is not, is not, is not, is to, is to, is to. One day, I guess we went too far when we were yelling in the car. When we got home, my mother said, the two of you go right to bed. From my room, I heard her call. My sister talking through the wall. It's all your fault, we're stuck inside. Here we go again, I cried. Is not, is to. Is not, is not, is to, is to. Is not, is not, is not, is not, is to, is to, is to. My mom said, you two drive me bats. I said, go tell my sister that. She said, no, it takes both of you to argue just the way you do. If you won't listen, you are bound to watch your fight go round and round. Instead of saying is not is to, why don't you both say something new? Fine.

0: two.
1: All right.
0: Thank you.
2: Yay. Bill Harley on the Children's Hour. Thank you for being with us, Bill Harley. Learn a lot more about him at BillHarley.com. And we're going to play a little more from recorded Bill Harley. This one is a sing-along. Won't you sing along with us?
0: I know you're a little bit nervous, aren't you? It's all right. We'll get through this. From early in the morning to when the stars all shine, I've got a song in this head of mine. Sometimes I sing it softly.

vez. 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It's very simple. It's so simple there aren't even any words. They're just sounds. It's so simple that even an adult can sing it. I know that sounds funny, but I want to tell you I've noticed something. That if you ask a bunch of kids who here can sing, they all raise their hand. See, there you go, you know. You ask a bunch of 45-year-olds who here can sing, they don't raise their hands. What's that about, you know? They forgot how. I don't know why, you know? Or they sing in the car with their windows rolled up and nobody's watching. Like, actually, you see them driving down the road, right? So I said, maybe the parts are just too hard for them. So what if they came up with a real simple part that even an adult could sing? So I came up with a part I think you guys can handle. I sing, I like to sing, you go la, la, la, la, that's all I want. All right? I don't even care if it's in tune. I don't really care. All right? So let's try it out, all right? I like to sing. That was excellent. Most excellent. Okay, as a matter of fact, it was so good, we'll move on to the second lesson in singing recovery, all right? We'll add a little rhythm just to kind of make it a work song, all right? You go la, la, la, la, and then go, huh, I like to sing la, la, la, la. That's very cool. All right. Open up my mouth, the song comes out, I raise my voice. Yeah, I wanted you to sing on that too. It's right there. I know you were afraid to sing. Some of you were thinking about singing, weren't you? You thought, oh, maybe I'm supposed to sing. But maybe I better not, because what if I sang and I wasn't supposed to? They'll probably kick me out or something. Okay. I raise my voice. La, la, la, la. That sounds so cool. Make a

0: Okay, we got one more verse and chorus, and now we're going to do a little test. A little non-standardized test for the adults. Goodness knows there's enough testing for children. I think we need to do some more testing for adults, don't you think? All right? So, kids, all right, the first time we come to the La La La's tree, please, please, just try to be quiet for once in your life and let the adults sing, okay? All right? And let's see how they do. And then on the second La La La's, adults, could you please try to be quiet for once in your life, and we'll see how the kids do.
1: That's okay? Award-winning story, okay. Harley. And you can learn a lot more about him at BillHarley.com. 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
8: This is the KBBF News Bulletin. La semana pasada, las cuentas de redes sociales del gobierno estadounidense comenzaron a cambiar el nombre del acrónimo ICE de ICE a NICE, que significa nice o agradable. Una publicación viral en redes sociales propuso cambiar el nombre del Servicio de Inmigración y Control de Aduanas, la cual tiene el acrónimo en inglés de ICE o ICE, a Servicio Nacional de Inmigración y Control de Aduanas, lo que cambiaría el acrónimo a NICE o NICE, que significa agradable. La publicación recibió el respaldo público del presidente Trump, que publicó el mensaje «Gran idea, hazlo». El Departamento de Seguridad Nacional comenzó entonces a usar el eslogan ICE is nice o ICE es agradable en redes sociales y publicó videos de agentes de ICE supuestamente ayudando a la gente. Sin embargo, uno de los videos provocó una